the wishing well. I'll be seeing you in every lovely summer's day, in everything that's light and gay.

0: One Degree Outside meteorologist Matt and Danielle Noyce here with your weekly Noyce's Notes.
1: This Sunday is the summer solstice, the astronomical first day of summer and the longest day of the year. The Cape will bask in over 15 hours of sunlight.
0: Even with all that daylight, the sun at its highest point in the sky right now, our hottest temperatures don't arrive until late July or August. It takes weeks of intense sun to heat the land and our ocean water.
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11: Ceasefires jeopardized. I'm Deborah Valentine, Fox News. Israel and Hezbollah agree to a truce as fighting delays U.S. and Iran negotiations. Fox's Kristen Goodwin has details.
12: Vice President J.D. Vance's trip to Switzerland to negotiate the terms of a peace deal with Iran was postponed Friday, with the White House citing logistical issues. The Associated Press reporting Iran suspended the talks because of fighting in Lebanon. Israel and Hezbollah agreeing to renew a ceasefire in Lebanon after deadly strikes Friday threatened to jeopardize the U.S. and Iran negotiations. An initial agreement between Washington and Tehran signed earlier this week calls for an end to all military operations, an end to the U.S. naval blockade on Iran, and a full reopening of the Strait of Hormuz. It creates a 60-day window for officials to negotiate a lasting, final agreement. Kristen Goodwin, Fox News.
11: The outgoing director of national intelligence, Tulsi Gabbard, releasing documents that point towards Dr. Anthony Fauci allegedly misleading information about COVID. Fox's Brooke Taylor reports.
13: Tulsi Gabbard is saying these documents further prove that and show what she calls a massive COVID-19 cover-up. Listen.
14: Dr. Fauci became the nation's pandemic pundit. And he publicly pushed lies, disinformation, and censorship using every platform available.
13: She argues the records show intelligence officials were discussing a possible lab leak much earlier than many Americans realized, and that some analysts who supported that theory later faced career consequences. Gabbard claims Dr. Fauci, quote, provided millions of dollars in U.S. taxpayer dollars to fund dangerous gain-of-function research at the Wuhan lab.
11: Dr. Fauci has denied any wrongdoing. 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
19: There's some lingering persistent traffic on Route 3 southbound between Herring Pond Road and the Sagamore Bridge. But once you make it across the Sagamore Bridge, things on the Cape look fantastic this evening. The Bourne Rotary and the Bourne Bridge are free and clear, and Route 6 is moving right along. With your Cape Cod traffic, I'm Lexi Mack, and I've got your back.
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21: Now, your look at the 1 degree outside weather network forecast for Cape Cod and the islands.
22: 1 degree outside, meteorologist Danielle Noyce with your forecast. Sun, increasing clouds today, a few showers developing later in the day. Highs in the upper 70s with a breezy west wind, 10 to 20 miles per hour. Mostly clear tonight, lows around 60. Tomorrow, sun and clouds, an isolated shower possible. Highs in the mid 70s with the southwest breeze. Monday's overcast with rain arriving, steady and at times heavy during the afternoon and evening. Highs in the upper 60s and a strong wind out of the south, 15 to 25 miles per hour. For the only forecast you need to know, download our free 1 degree outside weather app.
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27: In Seattle, the U.S. men's national team shut out Australia for their second straight World Cup win, advancing to the round of 32. Wyndham Clark leads the U.S. Open by 4 shots at 7-under through round 2. That's a new Shinnecock Hills record, round 3, today from New York. The Titans and Jeffrey Simmons agree on a 3-year extension. In college baseball, North Carolina takes on Oklahoma, game 1 of the finals from Omaha. I'm Rob Bushka.
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34: 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This is, of course, Ready, Set, Retire Radio with Steve Anzoni of Fairway Financial. My name is Jessica, and we appreciate you joining us here today. 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Lots to talk about on today's show. Believe it or not, Warren Buffett says he has the solution to clear up this whole deficit thing. We got that going. And it turns out there's some problems with Social Security. We're going to get to all that in just a moment. But first, Steve, happy Father's Day to you and happy Father's Day to all of our listeners out there.
0: Yes, thank you very much. Yes, happy Father's Day, everybody. I think tonight, it's Saturday, but my oldest son's coming down from New York, so we're going to spend a little time from him. And then tomorrow, we're still working on seeing my son, his wife, and our grandkids tomorrow. So that would be the ultimate Father's Day. But there was a really cool memory. You know how memories come up in your Facebook thing?
34: Absolutely.
0: So the other day, June 16, was the four-year memory of our first grandson coming home from the NICU. So it was such a special day. So it was pretty cool, right around Father's Day. So the first time I got to see my new grandson was on Father's Day 4 years ago. So that was extremely cool and one of the obviously greatest memories that I ever had, you know, with my son and his son. That was just amazing. And thanks to Facebook, I sound really super intelligent. And it's like, oh, yeah, I remember then, you know, I remember the exact day, you know.
34: Exactly. Well, you know, over the years, you know, a lot of us, we've looked to Dad for advice. And I'm sure you have too, Steve. I have as well. So what we did is we turned around and we asked retirement author Patrick Kelly if he learned anything from his father. And this is what he had to say.
1: You know, when I think of my dad and financial lessons, I think I learned most from watching his mistakes because he was not a financial guy. But one of the things I learned from him by observation was it seemed like about every few years, a family member or a friend, you know, a distant family, had some kind of a sweet, sure thing for him. Hey, this is the great thing. This has worked. And every one of them failed because something that seems that good probably and likely isn't.
34: Wow. Okay. Yeah. Steve, you're laughing. I wonder if you've been through that.
0: No. See, I was raised, you know, in Everett. We were just a blue collar family and I lived with my grandparents. So I was very, very fortunate growing up. We didn't really have any money, but we had each other and we had great food. My grandmother's Italian off the boat from Italy, you know, and so we were always surrounded by family because our house was where every relative came for everything. It was like a revolving door in the front of her house. And it was really, really cool growing up like that. And I'm with Patrick. I don't have much financial memories, but what my father did instill upon me was hard work. And he worked two jobs, construction. He was a police officer for 25 years. And he was all about that. I got to tell you, he was one of the hardest working, strongest people I've ever met in my life. And he's no longer with us, but it was just very fortunate to be brought up that way because it really took me a long way in life, Jess, because, you know, life is not easy sometimes and you got to plow through it. And that's what I learned from him was, hey, persistence, hang in there, just keep working, keep going, get up, get your job done, and then go home and then do it again. So that's one thing I learned, and it's helped me greatly. I taught my kids that. They all have great work ethics, and that's what you need today. That's what you need in the future. I don't care what's going on. That's the greatest thing I could ever give to my kids is, hey, just keep going, keep working hard. And, you know, from a financial standpoint, obviously, Roth IRAs I'm a big fan of, and I've always told my kids, listen, you get a job. Do the Roth 401k, do the Roth, try to have your money grow tax-free. So that's kind of where I'm at with that.
34: And your father instilled hard work in you into your children as well. And, you know, you think hard work, whether it is doing something like saving for retirement, whether it's cleaning up the yard or what have you, hard work is the key to having that success. And putting the hard work into planning for retirement is essential. It's overwhelming. It can be a little stressful, but that's where Steve comes in. It does take work, folks. This isn't something you just kind of snap your fingers and all of a sudden you got a retirement plan and you're ready to roll. This takes hard work. But the good news is Steve does all the heavy lifting there. I'll tell you how you can sit down with Steve in just a few moments. Real quick, again, that phone number, 508-552-3230, 508-552-3230. That website, fairwayfinancial.net. Let's jump right into it. For many people, a 401k ends up being their biggest retirement asset. But an article I read on MSN.com warns about people tapping into it too freely because of something called phantom income. So if you're not careful, you could trigger extra taxes just by crossing certain income thresholds. So if withdrawals themselves are creating all these kinds of, you know, issues and surprises, how do you make sure that you're not accidentally pushing yourself into a higher tax bracket in retirement?
0: Yeah, that's hard to do if you're trying to go it alone, because you got to look at the brackets and figure out what's going on, look at other income coming in. But that's also called bracket creeping, where you're married and you're in, let's say the gross income in the house is $90,000. You still, believe it or not, in a 12% federal bracket. It's nuts, but the taxes are the lowest they've been in 40 years, Jess. So what we're trying to do is to say to our customers, there's a price you pay for everything you do in life. It's that simple. There is no free lunch. Price with your income, a price with your family, something along the way, you got to do something. And so when it comes to your money, 90% of the people I meet have their money in what is called a pre-tax 401k, meaning they've taken the deduction now and they're going to pay the taxes later. Because think about it, when you're in your 40s, 30s, 40s, 50s, you're thinking, yeah, that sounds good. I don't want to pay taxes today. I'll push it off in the future.
34: Exactly.
0: But if you think about that, that's the government's approach to settling things too, right? That's why we're in the mess we're in with Social Security and all this other stuff. It's because we keep having a tendency to push things off. With regards to that, as the price to pay, a lot of the things that I'm focusing on, we had a very successful workshop this past Tuesday, and the big focus was, do you Roth convert some of your monies now while you're either working or getting closer to retirement? You pay a little now and then have it all tax controlled and tax free in the future? Or do you continue the way you're doing and pay the taxes in the future when you have no idea where the taxes are going to be? So it was a very hot topic, and I got a lot of interest in that. And we spent a good probably 15 minutes on that one topic, Jess. But the bottom line is everybody's different, and the best thing to do is to kind of come in, find out for yourself what exactly your situation is today, where you're taking the money from, and are you taking it the right way? Because that can get you in trouble. If you take too much out of the 401k, you create this phantom income. You push up a bracket. If you don't take enough, then you're going to have more taxes in the future, because at age 73, the government's going to say, hey, we want a piece of the pie, and you're going to have no choice. So is there a balance in between? And I think the answer is yes, but for everyone, it's slightly different.

0: about it. But if you're at that stage where you're not contributing anymore or just retired or near retirement, we really need to have a conversation about how to take layers of income, I call it, layers. Where the money's coming from. Is it taking it from Social Security? Are you going to defer Social Security? Are you going to take it from your 401k? It's an unbelievable topic. It's the most overlooked topic in retirement planning, too, because everyone's so focused on the pile of money that they're not focusing on how to take the pile. And that is huge, because the number one fear, Jess, is what?
1: Running out of money.
0: Running out of money. Every workshop I've ever done, it's always the number one answer. Running out of money. If you don't take the distributions correctly, you could fall victim to that. Or if you've got all your eggs in one basket and another 2008 and another 2022 come again, you're going to run out of money quicker than you thought. So it's all about proper planning. You did a good job saving the money. Let's make sure we do a good job creating the cash flow and the income that you deserve. So with that, let's talk about a plan for you as to how to distribute the money in the most tax-efficient way. And Jess is going to let you know how you can do that.
1: Absolutely. Let's start off with that tax analysis. Really see exactly where you are as far as your tax planning goes. And then Steve's able to show you literally in person different tools, strategies that can help you pay less to Uncle Sam, keep more in your pocket, and you're doing taxes the smart way, the right way. So if you'd like to come in for that tax analysis, 508-552-3230. 508-552-3230. That website, fairwayfinancial.net. Coming up in just a moment, Warren Buffett joins us and talks about how he says he can end this whole deficit thing. We'll talk about it in just a moment.
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1: Yes, welcome back. This is Ready, Set, Retire. We appreciate you joining us here today. Flashback to 2011, Warren Buffett threw out an idea on CNBC that was kind of a joke and also kind of a challenge. What if fixing the deficit really wasn't all that complicated? Listen to this.
5: I can end the deficit in 5 minutes. You just pass a law that says that anytime there's a deficit of more than 3% of GDP, all sitting members of Congress are ineligible for re-election. Now, you've got the incentives in the right place, right? So it's capable of being done. And if you guys can't get it done, we'll get some other guys to get it done.
1: I think it's a great idea.
0: Well, listen.
1: You're holding them accountable. I get it.
0: He's brilliant. Accountability is one of Warren Buffett's strengths. That's what made him very successful. He lives very plainly, by the way. You wouldn't know the guy's a multi-billionaire. But anyway, that's a fact, which unfortunately will never happen because these people in Congress would never put themselves at risk or to accept that challenge because they're too financially inept. Not as individuals, okay? Some of them are very wealthy, but as a group. Groups can be very dangerous because they can't get it. And it's easier to kick the can down the road than it is to fix a problem now. That's why Social Security is where it's at, and that's why the deficit is where it's at, because everyone's kicking the can to the next generation. Mm-hmm. And someday that's going to come back to haunt us.
1: Yeah, I think that someday's coming soon because it's projected around $1.9 trillion this year. That is a lot of money.

0: I mean, persistent deficits, Steve, as we know, can pressure future decisions on taxes, Social Security, Medicare. So it's this trickling down effect that at some point our wallets are going to be impacted. So I want to know, how do you help build flexibility into a plan where, you know, again, future taxes, benefits, inflation, all these different moving parts essentially are moving targets. How do you make sure they're all going to work together?
1: It's not easy. I mean, I've been at this for almost 40 years, and I still try to perfect it every day. Every day I'm learning, reading, gathering information, looking at the tax codes, looking at IRMA for Medicare, looking at Social Security numbers again. I mean, this is what I do, and I love it. And people sense that at the seminar. They're like, wow, you got so much enthusiasm and this, that, and the other thing. I said, yeah, I love what I do. I love helping people. I love seeing the expressions on their faces when I share something with them and they've never heard of it before. I love it. And this is what gets me going and why we keep going to do the show. We're going to do the show for a long time, Jess. It's already been over 10 years. We're going to do it another 10 at least. So
0: let's do it.
1: Look, it's not really a science. It's more of an art, because you meet people and they have different needs, different levels of income, different assets. But generally speaking, everyone wants kind of the same thing. They all want to retire with greater financial confidence. They all want to have a paycheck that they can rely on, so they can stay retired if that's the choice. And that's what most people want. So I try to, well, okay, here's an example. Someone had called in, and I was talking to him, and I said, what are you trying to do? And they said, well, we got a bunch of money in the bank, and these are their words, not mine. I don't like and trust the stock market right now because I put some money away for my kids years ago, and unfortunately for him, 2008 was the year they were going to go to college. Mm-hmm. And I said, ouch. I said, I feel you. I go, that's really tough because you're trying to do something for the kids, and obviously you lost about 40% of the money. So I understand that you want to be safe and you want to be conservative. I get it. But then he said something interesting. He said, well, I heard treasury bills are good. And I said, yeah, they can be. What are you looking to do? What's the goal? And he said, well, I want income. I said, ah, that income word. So we spent some time on income. I said, are you familiar with income annuities? And he said, oh, I don't want annuities. So I laughed. I go, well, where'd you get that information from? He goes, oh, I talked to some people. I go, would you do that if you needed knee surgery? Just talk to some people? Or would you talk to an expert or someone who does that every day for a living? He goes, okay, Steve. He goes, you got me there. I see where you're going. I said, exactly. I said, don't take opinion from people at water coolers and people you casually know. What do they know? And he's like, I'm all in, Steve. I'm listening. And I said, okay, this is why you need to consider this and do this. Then, Jess, the longer we talked, it turns out wasn't looking for income. He just wanted to make more money that was in the bank to leave it to his kids. I said,
0: gotcha.
1: Wait a minute. I said, now we're talking legacy planning. He goes, well, yeah, that's what I want. I said, legacy planning is a completely different process. I go, what you're trying to do there is to maximize the money for your kids in the most tax-efficient way possible. And he said, bingo.
0: That's
1: so
0: right.
1: I said, all right. I said, we need to have a different conversation. Let's get together and blah, blah, blah, blah. So we're going to do that in a few weeks. But that's what I mean, is that people think they kind of have an idea of what they want. But my job is to isolate and to get into the nitty-gritty, if you will, and to find out exactly what it is you're trying to do. Because I don't alienate any product or anything financially until I know exactly what's going on. Why would you do that? Why would you limit yourself to, I don't know, just the market or just the bank or just this? I don't know you yet. I need to know what makes you tick. Okay, what are you concerned about? What keeps you up at night? All right, then we can get into the details. As they say, the devil's in the details, and we can find out specifically what you need. Because when you do that and you match a product to that need, it is mind-blowing. Okay, how the clock just turns on and your eyes open wide. And you're like, oh my God, this is what I'm looking for. I said, yes, take the labels off of products. Look at the need. How do we solve the need? It could be life insurance. It could be an annuity. Okay, so here's something. I bet you people in my audience, they probably don't know this. Did you know you could buy a tax-sheltered annuity that is worth three times as much for long-term care, and it's paid out tax-free. Raise your hand if you knew that. I don't see any hands.
0: Nope.
1: But seriously, this is what I'm talking about. You see how that can solve a need? So if someone has idle money sitting on the sidelines, not only can you put it somewhere where it's also safe, but it's tax sheltered, mm-hmm. and then multiply it, make it work. This is what wealthy people do, is they multiply the money. They make the money work twice as hard, Jess. They don't just stick it in a bank and earn interest and pay taxes. They stick it in an account where it has tax advantages, but also it can maybe double or triple for something else. That's the key. So the bottom line is, sometimes you don't know what you don't know, as the saying goes. I'm here to get you through that, to ask the right question. So when you come in and you bring your statements and we take a look at them, I can get on the phone, call whoever is your administrator or whatever now, ask the right questions, get you the right answers so you can make intelligent decisions. That's what we all want in life. The problem is the internet has made it very complicated, and you go down rabbit holes. So rather than go down a rabbit hole, talk to a professional, okay, mm-hmm. who can help you get through that and get to where you need to be.
0: And if you'd like to sit down with Steve one-on-one and do a comprehensive retirement plan, folks, this is a great opportunity for you not only to kind of see where you stand financially, but also to tweak those things that are maybe bringing you down a little bit when it comes to planning for retirement and get those questions answered. This is how simple it is. All you got to do is call today. That's 508-552-3230. That website, of course, fairwayfinancial.net. Also a reminder, when you call today and you set up that time to come in for that comprehensive retirement plan, you'll also get a copy of Steve's book, Tee Up Your Retirement. Really simple and a fun read. If you enjoyed the show, you're going to enjoy the book. So don't forget to ask about that as well. 508-552-3230. You know, Steve, a lot of people listening right now might be going, oh, gosh, this first meeting with him, I have to bring all my statements. He's going to try to get me to buy things. I don't want to deal with it. I'd rather clean the bathroom with a toothbrush rather than do that. Let's talk about that first appointment. Well, I'm serious because people think, oh, it's so scary, it's overwhelming, or I'm going to have to work longer than I thought. So they ignore to not see the reality. So let's talk about the reality of that first appointment. What's it like?
1: It's the easiest process in the world. Just come in with whatever statements you have. Obviously, if anything in the bank, it's easy to see. If you have a 401k, it's easy to get a statement. It's not that hard to gather what you got, okay? Take a little time to do it. It'll be worth it, okay? It'll be worth it for you to understand where things are. Then you just bring them in, and we sit at the table, and the conversation will go something like this. Thank you, Mr. and Mrs. Jones, for coming in today. I look forward to trying to help you reach your goals. So what's on your mind and how can I help? That's it out of me. And then you're going to sit there and just tell me, well, Steve, I've got the 401k. I'm thinking of retiring in a few years. Here's the situation. I'm not sure I can retire. I get that a lot, Jess.
0: Oh, I'm sure.
1: I'm afraid I'm going to run out of money. Get that a lot. Mm-hmm. And what you're going to learn, right, when this first meeting is you are not alone, okay? The first meeting is so important because it helps you. It gets you started. Like when I wrote my book during COVID, the hardest thing for me to do was to start it.
0: Mm-hmm.
1: That was the hardest thing, the first sentence. And anybody who's ever written anything, an article or a book, will absolutely agree with me. The hardest part is to start. Once you start and once the ideas start flowing, it just comes. And when you're in that meeting, you're going to be amazed that once you start talking things out and I'm taking notes and listening, it's going to flow. You're going to feel great. It's going to be like, I don't want to say a therapy session, but in a way it is.
0: It kind of is, though. Seriously.
1: It's a financial therapy session, and you're going to feel better about it because not only are you going to get some stuff off your chest, but you're going to have me there to guide you, to coach you, and to literally make some calls on your behalf to get you the answers that you need. Mm-hmm. And you're going to feel, I'm just telling you, okay, everybody that's come in and talked to me has left the meeting saying, wow, this is great. I know more now than I did when I came in. And I can't help everybody who comes in, but the majority of people who come in, I can definitely point them in the right direction where I can say, hey, you should consider doing this, and here's why. You should take Social Security at this age, here's why. You should consider doing Roth conversions, here's why. But I always will follow up with, let me put it on paper. People love to see things on paper still. Okay. Mm-hmm. I know the internet's wonderful and you have everything. I store a lot of stuff in the cloud. Don't get me wrong. But when it comes down to making decisions, okay. By the way, Ben Franklin had an amazing system for making a decision. He would literally grab a piece of paper and on the left side, he would list the reasons why he should do something and move forward. And on the right side, he would list why he shouldn't do it. And if the left column was way more than the right column, the decision was made for him. It was clear. It was right in writing in front of him. And it's a beautiful thing. I still do that today when I'm trying to figure out, what am I going to do? What's my next move? Whether it's...
0: Yeah, the pros and cons of things.
1: Exactly. You know, like selling a house, buying a house. Okay, so I had a wonderful woman come in. She went to a recent seminar. Very, very lovely lady. She's living down in the Cape, and she has some decisions to make. She's in a big house. Her mom just passed recently. She wants to move off Cape mm-hmm. because her nephews are off Cape. So I said, that's fine. I said, you don't have to make that decision right away. Everything's paid for. You're in good shape. You're getting an inherited IRA from your mom. You have some other monies in the bank and you have some stocks. I go, you're in pretty good shape financially. So take a deep breath, relax, and start the process of looking off Cape in towns that make sense for you. For where your nieces are and that stuff. And she's like, yes, that makes sense because I don't know what I want to do yet. I know I don't want to buy another house, maybe a condo or maybe I rent. And I says, you know, sometimes it makes sense to rent short term first because you get a feel for where that area is. Do you like it? You know, so rather than commit to get another property. And like I said, it's all paid. So sometimes thinking things through when it comes to the sale of a property or a house makes a lot of sense. And sometimes, like financially, she had some old 401ks. This is very, very common, Jess. She had like three or four of them from various companies. I said, look, what we need to do is to get a hold of those, make it all one, make it together for you to make your life easier from an accounting standpoint. Let's put them all in one place that you're comfortable with, and we can call that a day. Tie that knot up. And then we can look at the inherited. So you take a little piece at a time and move forward. And boy, her expression said it all. She was like, oh, she goes, you know, a lot of this was overwhelming. She goes, thank you for taking the time and speaking with me. And that's what's important, Jess, is getting things through like that and just walking things through. So that's what I can do to help people get through these issues and make sense of it all.
0: If you are listening right now going, oh my gosh, I am kind of going through the same thing, or yeah, this is overwhelming, and what am I supposed to do? How do I make these decisions? And we always call it paralysis analysis. Some people just kind of freeze when it comes to making so many decisions. And look, planning for retirement is not something to take lightly, guys. I mean, it's obviously one of, if not the most important decision and decisions you will ever make. The best thing you can do is at least begin the conversation. Or if you're currently retired and you're like, you know what, I just need to get a second set of eyes on here, because with everything going on, I want to make sure that I am still buttoned up and ready to go. We'll do that for you. We can set up a phone call with Steve. 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
0: Ready, Set, Retire Radio. My name is Jessica. Steve Anzoni is here with me at Fairway Financial. I tell you what, if retirement's been on the brain, if you've been saying, you know what, this whole 9-to-5 thing, I'm done with it. Or I'm done telling my boss what I really think. Listen, you're in the right place. First of all, we want to make sure that you are entering retirement on your own terms and that you know exactly how your plan is laid out. That's where Steve comes in, guys. He's got over 30 years of experience here. He's the person that's going to find those answers for you, take on all that heavy lifting. The biggest thing for you is to pick up that phone that you're probably scrolling on right now and call and say, look, Steve, let's set up a phone call. Let's set up a Zoom, or I want to come in and let's begin this conversation. 508-552-3230. This is where you'll talk about your wants, your needs, your concerns. And then Steve will say, hey, look, these are my options. These are my strategies where I can help you. 508-552-3230. And that website, fairwayfinancial.net. So apparently it's estimated that over the next 20 years, $90 trillion will be passed down from older generations. Bill Perkins, who wrote the book Die with Zero, says what is being transferred isn't just money. It's literally trillions in unlived experiences. He says that the fear of running out of money has people hoarding wealth at the expense of living their best life. And I can 100% see that with this high inflation, this market uncertainty. I think a lot of people are sitting on money right now, not making moves. He also sums it up by saying, you don't want to be the richest person in the graveyard. Steve, what are your thoughts on this?
1: Wow. That's an interesting take. I think it's sad that, and he's probably accurate too, the fear of running out of money has people hoarding wealth at the expense of living their best lives. That's a sad statement right there. Mm-hmm. My whole career has been to not have that happen to my clients. That's the number one thing is I want people to live their lives. I want people to travel. I want people to go wherever they want to go and enjoy life. The way you do that is not by hoarding wealth. It's by creating income. This is what the wealthy people do. Let me just share something with you, okay? And I know a few very wealthy people, and they share stuff with me, which is great. Here's the bottom line. Their number one goal is to create income. It's not about the bucket of money. It's about the cash flow. So these people will invest in businesses. They'll invest in anything that will produce a check, you know, whether it's rental properties or stuff like that, or income annuities, to create cash flow and income. Then, when it comes to the wealth transfer, they're not going to punish themselves by hoarding all that money. What they're going to do is they're going to figure out a way to transfer it efficiently and for pennies on the dollar. In other words, discounted money. So most of these people use life insurance as a tool to transfer wealth to the next generation. Why? No state taxes, no federal taxes, no death taxes, no taxes. So you could do it efficiently. And for many people, the means are right before your eyes. So let's say you have $500,000 in a 401k, okay, and you have Social Security, and you've got no mortgage now. You're ready to go. You're excited, but you're still concerned about running out of money because, I mean, $500,000 is a nice number, but let's face it, it's not huge. So what you would do in that scenario is, how can I create more guaranteed income for myself? And if you're married, your spouse. Because rule number one that I have, it has to be all about you first. And then if you could do something for the next generation, you do it. If you don't take care of you first, you're going to put yourself in a lousy situation, number one. Number two, most likely you're going to have to rely on your kids if you don't plan right. So $500,000. Let's say you take a piece of that and you put it somewhere that can create a guaranteed paycheck of another $24,000 a year. So now with Social Security, Let's say with that, you're up to $8,000 a month between Social Security and that check. That's pretty good if you have no debt. So we're going to get the fear of running out of money out of your system. Then you could take the rest of the pie you have, use that for fun, use that for travel, use that to enrich your life. Like, create those memories while you're here. Memories with your kids, memories with your grandkids. And then take a little piece of that. Remember, there's this thing called required minimum distribution, Jess, once you hit 73. So let's say you take 4% of the remainder of the pile, and that works out to be 10, 12, 15 grand. You take that, you put it aside out of your estate, out of your name. But watch this. Instead of just putting the 15 grand in a bank account or somewhere else, you put it in a special life insurance policy that will create hundreds of thousands of dollars tax-free day one. Okay? I love the expression on your face, Jess, because I get that a lot when
0: I
1: tell
0: people. Wait a minute. What?
1: You can literally, you can replace your whole 401k for pennies on the dollar. That's what these people do. That creates cash flow for you. You can live. You don't have to hoard. You got to pass the money tax efficiently, which is the way it should be passed. Because I'm going to tell you something. The worst asset to pass on to somebody other than your spouse is your kids and grandkids. It could put them in a terrible tax situation, number one. And number two, it could disqualify the grandkids from financial aid, which obviously you had no intention of doing that. But when you don't think things through and you don't plan things through, plan unfolds and it happens without your control. That's the last thing you want. The people who are the most successful out there plan and plan and then plan again. And they make it so that they can have the cash flow they need for life. And they make it so they can have these life memories with your kids, with your grandkids, are way more valuable than giving them a bunch of money. I mean, when I spend time with the grandkids, it's gold. I mean, these kids running around, laughing, falling down, jumping in the pool. It's you can't replace that.
0: Yeah, money can't buy those kind of memories.
1: It can't buy it. All right? It can't. And don't fool yourself into thinking it can. I love his line. You don't want to be the richest person in the graveyard. That's hilarious. By the way, that's true. When I pass, hopefully way down the road, I want to have tax-efficient money available for my kids and grandkids that they don't have to worry about the government taxing and doing that. I want to have lived a life that I can look back on and say, wow. Not no regrets. We're all going to have some regrets, Jess, but as little regrets as possible. Checking things off the bucket list. I've had a bucket list forever. My first bucket list, Jess, you know what it was? Running the Boston Marathon.
0: And you did that years ago.
1: 1992.
0: Phenomenal pictures, by the way. Lovely shorts.
1: Yeah, you see. Well, that was the style back then.
0: That was the style, the short shorts. But you did, yeah, you ran the Boston Marathon.
1: Yeah, so I did it, and I was fortunate because I worked for John Hancock at the time. I was able to get a bib. I couldn't qualify for that race if I had rockets on my feet. But because I worked for Hancock and I did work the marathons in the past, they got me a bib. So you talk about a life experience. I still have the bib. I had the knee replacement surgery, so I don't have the knees. I traded those in for new ones. But I'll tell you, that memory and that experience will live forever in my heart. So that is something, my first bucket list item. And then from there, it just kept writing down numbers. I want to go here. Even anything that sounded improbable. I want to play golf at St. Andrews. I mean, that's a crazy dream to have, you know, 20 years ago. Mm-hmm. But I did it. I did it. I actually played at the old course at St. Andrews. Amazing experience. I wanted to play Pebble Beach someday. I got to do that too. So you got to write these things down. You got to live them, dream them. It's just so awesome to do that. So this is what I can help people with. I could take what you want to do and make it more realistic simply by organizing the money you've already saved. You might not know this, but you might have the money in the wrong place. You might be able to achieve a lot of these things you're thinking of, but with the money where it's at now, it might not be feasible. If you make some moves, it not only could be feasible, but you could have that and you can create this wealth for a next generation that's not going to set you back. That's the last thing you want. So let's do that, Jess. Let's put it out there and let's call it a dream list or something like that. Let's help people achieve their goals while they're living, while they're retired, and get what you want to get and create that fun bucket that you love so much. That's part of my overall plan.
0: Yeah, and just to kind of recap here, the number one fear, running out of money, and the way to kind of defeat that is by creating, as you talked about, income, income, income. 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Looking at those guaranteed income options is a great starter point so that you can start checking off those items, those bucket list items, those dreams. 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
0: Welcome back. We appreciate you joining us. Again, this is Ready, Set, Retire Radio. Social Security has a big problem, Steve, and it starts with the current birth rate in the U.S. Here is TikTok's news girl, Lisa Remillard. Here she explains.
4: At the end of July, the Centers for Disease Control said, as of 2024, the fertility rate in this country dropped to an all-time low. Less than 1.6 kids per woman ages 15 to 44. The rate needed for a population to replace itself from one generation to the next is 2.1 kids per woman. The fact is, when you're not hitting that replacement rate and there are fewer babies, in the end, you end up with a country with a larger proportion of older people and a smaller proportion of younger, healthier people who are able to work.
0: Yeah, so I mean, here's the deal. I think we've all kind of talked about that before, about how people really aren't having kids like they used to. It's expensive to live. It's expensive to have kids. So, you know, where this next generation is coming and the generation after that could put Social Security in a bad rap, in a bad way. And if this trend continues, again, yeah, fewer workers could be paying into the system, putting more pressure on Social Security. So if somebody's, I don't know, 5-10 years away from retirement, Steve, how much faith should we really put into that monthly check from Social Security?
1: Wow. I mean, that's kind of deep stuff there, but I would like to think that Social Security is going to be there for a very long time. What I would like to see happen is the system needs to be revised. The problem is the system was pretty much outdated in the 50s and 60s. And what I mean by that is, you know, they took X number of your dollars, they put it in a terrible savings account where you earn less than 1% a year. That can't happen. You need a better way of doing things. Like, for example, the Trump IRA, $5,000 a year for a newborn up to age 18. Mm-hmm. If you run those numbers at like 6%, it's going to have over $1 million by the time that kid turns 65. At even 6%, $1 million, which will produce way more than a traditional Social Security check will. But having said that, I understand why Social Security had its place. You got to understand the country, well, the world was a mess at that time. And FDR did the right thing by creating a Social Security. Just the words alone, security. People needed to hear that word. They were losing their homes. They were losing their money. It was very desperate times back then. And it was the right plan at the right time. But it is too outdated. Think of this. If you had a 401, well, we all have 401k plans. Can you imagine putting your money in a 401k and averaging 1% a year? How many people would do that?
0: No, nobody.
1: Of course not. But of course, we're forced to do Social Security. And unfortunately, the people who make the decisions on this, they could care less about it. Oh, publicly, they'll say they care. But they're not in the system. They have a pension. They're not going to lose any sleep over it. That's the problem. It's part of what Warren Buffett said, accountability. You need to say to people, yes, it would be good to force people. Well, think about it, like pensions, like if like a police officer, for example, they take a percentage of their pay, 6 or 8%. I don't know what the number is today. And they force it out. They put it into a pension. You don't have a choice. That's not a terrible thing, but at least the money that it's going into is making money. If you could say the same thing to people, we're going to have Social Security, but instead of investing it awful, we're going to invest it more wise. Okay, I don't know if that is that a word? More wise, Jess?
0: I'm going to go with wiser, but sure.
1: Wiser. Okay.
0: We're going to invest it for 500, Steve.
1: All right. Thank you, Jack. So, yeah, we're going to invest it wiser. But my point is really straightforward and simple. Even if you had invested it in a CD at 3.5%, it would have returned almost three times more than what the system is now. And I know the way the system is set up, it sounds crazy, but it's almost like a Ponzi scheme because you're using other people's money today to pay somebody else. So when you retire, the workers' money is funding your retirement. And then in the future, they're hoping that the other piles of money will fund that and so on and so forth. That is destined for future failure. There's no doubt about it. But that's going to happen. I mean, that's 50 years. I mean, that's, way down the road. The system needs to be revamped. People need to be held accountable. And I'm hoping someday we have a real leader who can have control or at least the opportunity to go to Congress and say, will you please stop messing around and fix it? Stop complaining about it and fix it. Now, this current administration, the Trump administration, did take steps to give some tax credits to people. Okay, now, we shouldn't be paying taxes on Social Security to begin with because we already paid taxes on the money chest. But at least this administration come out and said, we're going to give you $6,000 tax credit if you're single and $12,000 tax credit if you're married. That's beautiful. Mm-hmm. At least it's helping with the tax situation. It's not going to help with the pile running out. We need to fix it. Clearly, it's an antiquated system that was perfect at the time. Someday it will get done. I am not fearful of Social Security running out of money during my lifetime. So here's one way to alleviate that concern. Build your own income plan. And you can do that. There are products available that will do that. Guaranteed income annuities build income plans, similar to what the old pensions did. As a matter of fact, the old pensions had annuity options in them. Okay. So you can already do this yourself. You can take a piece of your 401k or IRA or even bank money, put it in a plan that will pay you a check for your lifetime. Like I said, if you're married and or your spouse. So you can help the problem. Okay. By being proactive and taking care of it. So you don't have to worry about running out of money, but obviously the system is not totally broken. It's in dire need of repair. Let's put it that way. It's like a car with 200,000 miles on it. All right. It's time to take a look, repair it, modernize it, bring it into this century. But you can do a lot of things on your own to prevent yourself from having to worry about this particular issue. That's what I'm here for, is to help you do that.
0: Exactly. Here's the deal. You could worry yourself sick about what the government's going to do, what Social Security's going to do. And instead of doing that, why don't you put that in the wayside and just kind of think of Social Security as almost like an added value or the cherry on top. If it's there, great. If it's diminished, okay, well, at least it's kind of still there. If it disappears altogether, well, you've got a backup plan. That backup plan's at guaranteed income options, like Steve talked about here. So take control of your financial future. Don't wait on somebody else to tell you if money is going to be there for you. If you want to sit down with Steve one-on-one, start creating your guaranteed income plan. We'll do that for you today. That's 508-552-3230. 508-552-3230. That website, fairwayfinancial.net. Steve, before we close out today's show, we hear from listeners all the time that say, oh my gosh, I've been listening to you for 5 years, 10 years. I just found you on the radio, what have you. Let's talk about what makes you different. What makes you stand out from, the guy down the street or those big names that we all know? Why should people come and sit down with you? What is your process and why is your approach different?
1: Well, as far as big name firms, that's the last thing I want to be. I want to be personable. I want to be accountable. When someone calls me, we're going to get right back to you. And that's not a line, by the way. That's what we live by. And that's important to us, and it's important to you, is you're going to entrust us with your money. That's a big step. And when you do that, you should expect getting calls returned in an orderly manner, right? Not having to sit on hold or wait for your team to call you back in a week. That's just ridiculous. It's not going to work. What else separates us is experience. It's that simple. I mean, I've been here a long time. I've gotten knocked down, but I got back up again. Gee, that sounds like a song. By the way, I love that song. But that's life. You get knocked down, you get back up. You get knocked down, you get back up. You keep trudging forward, helping people, learning. Keep moving forward. And that's what we are and who we are. We are small but educated. We have an unbelievable team of myself, an attorney, and a money manager who together have almost 100 years of experience, Jess. You're not going to find that anywhere with what we have and the knowledge we have and how we work together as a team to help the customer achieve their goals. That's all we care about, is making sure that you are on track for your retirement plan. And by the way, that's what we all want. That's what I want in my personal plan, and that's what you want in your personal plan. And it's as simple as that. It's not complicated. We do not complicate things. We get right to it. And someone at the seminar the other day said, you know, Steve, I love the way you talked, and I love the way you just came straight out of the gate and just told it like it is. He goes, I really appreciate that, and I can't wait to meet you again at your office and continue this conversation. So I felt good about that. That was a new person coming to the workshop and just kind of threw that out there. But that's who we are. That's exactly who we are. If you ever read my book, and I hope you do, Tee Up Your Retirement, you're going to say, wow, this just sounds like the radio show. It just sounds like Steve is just talking in the book. And that's exactly how I wanted to write it. So I don't know. That's it, Jess. I mean, that's all I got, but I just stay true to yourself. I'm not everything to everybody. I don't pretend to be. That's why I have a team. I'm very honest with who I am and what I can do.
0: Yeah, I say it all the time. Come in and experience the difference there with Steve and Tracy and the team there at Fairway Financial. Again, that phone number 508-552-3230. Call today to get a copy of Steve's book, by the way, Tee Up Your Retirement, complimentary, no cost. And again, set up that time to talk with Steve one-on-one. 508-552-3230. That website, fairwayfinancial.net. That's going to do it for us. Again, happy Father's Day to all the fathers out there. Have a great weekend, and we'll see you next time.
1: Yes, and again, thank you very much for listening, and happy Father's Day to all you dads out there. And whether you're getting in some golf or doing whatever, enjoy the weekend. And I look forward to getting together next week and chatting some more.
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1: More talks, hopefully. I'm Paul Stevens, Fox News. Axios reporting U.S. Special Envoy to the Middle East, Steve Witkoff, and Iran's foreign minister heading to Switzerland to advance more potential peace talks. Fox's Alex Hogan in Tel Aviv discussing the attacks involving Lebanon and the Israeli Defense Force.
2: The IDF hit dozens of Hezbollah targets after attacks from the Iranian-backed group killed four Israeli soldiers earlier, and Lebanon says that at least 47 people were killed in new Israeli airstrikes. While Israel says a ceasefire is in effect, it says it will respond if it is attacked. The State Department says U.S. Secretary of State Marco Rubio spoke with Israeli Prime Minister Benjamin Netanyahu over the phone, and President Trump, in an interview with Axios, called for Israeli restraint.
3: If it weren't for Donald Trump, Israel would have been eviscerated.
2: Meantime, new progress in the Strait of Hormuz. Kepler, which is monitoring the strait, showing recovery, saying this was the most traffic in the critical waterway since June 2nd.
1: And President Trump claiming the memorandum of understanding is already producing results. The president at Joint Base Andrews unveiling a new Air Force One alongside members of the Air Force. Talk about the previous two identical planes that had been used interchangeably for presidential travel authorized by former President Ronald Reagan. And they've been used by every president since George H.W. Bush.
4: Over its lifetime, that aircraft traveled to 96 countries on 223 international trips and flew over 6 million miles.
1: And the president also saying the Boeing 727 is equipped with Starlink, a satellite high-speed internet service developed by SpaceX. This plane gifted to the president last year by Qatari officials in a push to strengthen relations between the two nations. 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
5: No battles to fight so far this morning on the Mid-Cape Highway. Barnstable to North Truro, 132, no headaches. Hyannis to Barnstable. Traveling on 20, you're flying from Falmouth to Bourne. Sagamore and Bourne bridges are wide open. Scenic Highway, Sandwich Road doing okay. Sandy Carboni with Liz Look at your Cape Cod traffic.
0: Now, your look at the 1 degree outside weather network forecast for Cape Cod and the islands.
6: 1 degree outside, meteorologist Danielle Noyce with your forecast. Sun increasing clouds today, a few showers developing later in the day. Highs in the upper 70s with a breezy west wind 10 to 20 miles per hour. Mostly clear tonight, lows around 60. Tomorrow, sun and clouds, an isolated shower possible. Highs in the mid 70s with the southwest breeze. Monday's overcast with rain arriving. Steady and at times heavy during the afternoon and evening. Highs in the upper 60s and a strong wind out of the south 15 to 25 miles per hour. For the only forecast you need to know, download our free 1 degree outside weather app.
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8: In Seattle, the U.S. men's national team shut out Australia for their second straight World Cup win, advancing to the round of 32. Wyndham Clark leads the U.S. Open by four shots at 7-under through round two. That's a new Shinnecock Hills record, round three, today from New York. The Titans and Jeffrey Simmons agree on a three-year extension. In college baseball, North Carolina takes on Oklahoma, game one of the finals from Omaha. I'm Rob Bushka.
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17: Welcome into the Legal Exchange Show with Todd Lutsky. I'm Susan Powers, a financial advisor with the Armstrong Advisory Group, and I'm joined by Todd Lutsky, a partner with the law firm of Cushing & Dolan with a master's in taxation. Welcome, Todd. How are you today?
18: I am never better, and you?
17: Great, thank you. What do you have for us this week?
18: So, we are going to go to Ohio. We have a durable power of attorney situation. Basically, you got to be careful who you appoint, right? What constitutes self-dealing and what constitutes too much self-dealing?
17: Mm-hmm.
18: Even if self-dealing's allowed,
17: right?
18: Could there be too much self-dealing? And then we'll learn about some tips and lessons on why we're relying on powers of attorney here, not having a trust in place mm-hmm. that could have saved all of these headaches. Again, powers of attorney are good, but they're not the end-all be-all as part of your estate plan. Then I have not a case, but a real-life story, one dealing with a fact pattern of about 3.9 million married couple comes in, and they want to do both estate planning and nursing home planning at the same time, and they have decent amount of assets in IRAs.
17: Mm-hmm.
18: So we want to figure out how we're going to handle that situation.
17: Yeah.
18: And this will be really interesting. And it also deals, obviously, primarily with the two irrevocable Medicaid trust approach. But folks, that's just one of the trusts that are in this guide this month. 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Over to Ohio. So we've got a situation where this is going to deal really with all of the children of Adelina. So the husband died. So this was a marriage situation. You're going to already start to see how there was no planning done when husband died, but I'll come back to that. When the husband died, Adelina received a very large settlement. So there might have been some kind of a, you know, injury or something here in which a large settlement came to Adelina. Already thinking that's not the best way to get it. Anyways, Carlos, the son, helped managed the affairs for Adelina and was named power of attorney on all the documents that were executed prior to Dad's death.
17: Mm-hmm.
18: Okay. Well, there were some actions done. So Carlos and the sister Luna moved families into Mom's home and helped manage the money. And then Mom died 18 months later.
17: Mm-hmm.
18: Well, the guardian, who was also Carlos, had a guardianship put together. They did an accounting. At the end, the balance was $198,000. But $223,000 had been distributed out, and the ending balance, ending inventory of the estate was $10,000.
17: Wow.
18: Yeah, well, it gets better. Daughter Belinda, a new daughter, yeah, right, she decides to sue Carlos for depleting the estate by $800,000.
17: Wow.
18: With evidence of checks written to himself, to his siblings, apparently not to Belinda.
17: Not to Belinda.
18: All signed by someone different. Some were signed by him individually, Carlos individually. Some were signed by him as power of attorney. Some checks were signed by Carlos for Adelina, by Adelina. Even wire transfers were made in, directly to siblings, and wire transfers and cashier's checks were made directly to siblings. So a lot of money seems to have moved.
17: Hmm.
18: Well, the trial court found summary judgment for Carlos.
17: Because Carlos with $800,000 in his pocket?
18: Yeah, yeah. Well, because the power of attorney authorized gifting to himself. It allowed self-dealing.
17: Mm-hmm.
18: And acting within the, therefore he's acting within the powers authorized in the power of attorney. And the court went on to say if Adelina was really not happy with the amount of money that was being moved, she could have revoked the power of attorney anytime she wanted.
17: Got to be really careful who you're picking.
18: You really do. Well, needless to say, this got appealed. And the appellate court reversed.
17: Ah, nice. All these overturnings today make me very happy.
18: Kind of smelled bad from the beginning. But they only reversed on the grounds of breach of fiduciary duty and tortious interference with an inheritance. They did not overturn or on fraud or undue influence. Because mm-hmm. that wasn't pled very well. There's
17: right.
18: no proof. But they argue that he did breach his fiduciary duty because he made just too many self-dealing transactions. You
17: yeah.
18: think? Maybe a little over the top.
17: Wow.
18: So, interesting how that played out. But, you know, what are the tips and lessons you really get from this, right? You know, first of all, I'm going to say we should be comparing a power of attorney with a trust in this case, right? Careful, as you just said, Susan, who you appoint. And always decide whether or not you want to give the power of attorney the power to self-deal.
17: Mm-hmm.
18: That does not have to be drafted in every power of attorney. It can be up to the individual. So nevertheless, I'm going to compare this with the trust because I think that's really where the issue is. So the power of attorney is not doing the following. It's not protecting assets from a nursing home in case they ever needed that down the road. It's certainly not avoiding probate. You're just acting on assets that are in Adelina's name at this point. And so that's not helpful. There's certainly no estate tax planning done here on the first death, as all the assets seemingly went right to Adelina. And that's really where I have a problem with the case, right? I'm not here to just point out things that are that the case says it's wrong. I'm going beyond that. I'm saying, there was a large settlement that she got because of his death. Now, if he was dying of something that we knew and it was maybe a malpractice, I don't know. But if they had done their estate plan in place, even if they didn't fund the trust and the settlement just went to his estate because mm-hmm. it was a sudden thing, you could have had a pour over will in place with a trust that he could have set up while he was alive and healthy. And then that asset, that large settlement, would have gone through probate, yes, but I don't care because I have a pour over will that puts it into his trust.
17: Mm-hmm.
18: And if it gets into his trust, now it's sheltered from future estate taxes when Adelina dies. Again, providing more money for the family.
17: When you have that kind of a settlement, Todd, does that typically go to the estate of, like, if it were a negligent death and they sue, you know, a car accident or whatever the cause of it, malpractice, anything like that?
18: Yeah, I think likely that if it was a sudden situation and you died and you didn't, you know, you're not alive anymore, so after the accident, yeah, and it settles after you're dead, they're going to cut the check to the estate.
17: To the estate, okay. I was just curious about that.
18: So then you'd have the pour over will to grab it and put it where it needs to go.
17: Mm-hmm.
18: So again, I think there's some huge estate planning benefits that could have been done here. And of course, if you have that, then that's also going to avoid this whole self-dealing issue, right? Think about it. If you have a trust and it's revocable during life, no distributions can be made to kids. If it's irrevocable, then the trustee, in this case, if it was Carlos, could not make gifts to himself. It would have to go through other kids.
17: Mm-hmm.
18: So there's a lot that could have been done that's better with trusts in place. 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
0: 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That's DAV5K.Boston. 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
1: Welcome back into The Legal Exchange with Todd Lutzke. I'm Susan Powers, a financial advisor with the Armstrong Advisory Group, and I'm joined by Todd Lutzke, a partner with the law firm of Cushing & Dolan with a master's in taxation. Where are we headed now, Todd?
2: We're not headed anywhere.
1: Staying right here?
2: We got a real life story.
1: Nice.
2: So I guess that's staying here.
1: Yeah.
2: So I had this couple, second marriage. They come in, they want to do both estate planning and nursing home planning at the same time. Now, the estate's about $3.9 million. It's got about a home worth about $1.5. They got some land worth about $200. They've got qualified plan money. You know, husband $750, wife $500. So that's a good chunk of the estate. Mm-hmm. Got like $500,000 life insurance policy on husband. And then some investments, $400,000 in the bank. $400,000 of investments and about $100,000 kicking around the bank. Now, it is a second marriage. They have one kid together, which always makes it complicated, and one kid from husband's prior marriage.
1: Mm-hmm.
2: You know, but they've been married 32 years and they all get along.
1: Yeah.
2: So this is almost like a first marriage.
1: Sure.
2: So folks, when you're looking at fact patterns like this, when you see the 32-year marriage, it doesn't feel so much like a second marriage, and it's can be treated a lot more like a first marriage. So nevertheless, what are the tips and lessons? You know, what do we need to learn? What do we need to figure out on a case like this? Obviously, getting the lay of the land, learning the assets, learning, you know, the fact that it's a second marriage, learning how well they get along. That's going to help us when we start determining what kind of trust they need.
1: Mm-hmm.
2: And so first, let's get that laid out, and then I'll run through how it works. They're going to need two trusts because they're over $2 million, which is the Massachusetts estate tax

0: exemption currently.
1: Okay.
0: They're also, and again, that's designed so that we can shelter the assets for estate tax purposes. They're going to need irrevocable trusts. Again, we got to sort of pick which kind of trust is right for you, right? I say that with the guide. I say that with this case. What trust is right for you? Well, they indicated that they want not only estate tax planning, but also nursing home planning.
1: Mm-hmm.
0: Well, if they want nursing home planning, I'm going to need irrevocable type trusts. And then you just spend a little bit more time looking at the type of assets so we know what's going to go into these trusts, what's not going to go in. And again, the family dynamics in terms of how we might ultimately leave these assets to the family.
1: Mm-hmm.
0: Okay. So I just wanted to pause there for a minute because when you talk about this, I'm already talking about picking trusts. And that's kind of where we are with this guide. 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Now I'm going to take you through the entire estate plan. So we already said the two trusts, we need those. They need to be irrevocable. They will avoid probate. They will shelter the assets for estate taxes. They will utilize $2 million of exemption on each death. So we can double that up. Funding the trust. We talked about what's going to go in there. Let's dive into that. What is going in there? The real estate, the home. It's $1.5 million. That will be deeded 50% into each trust for sure. They got a $400,000 investment account. Put $200,000 of that into each trust. Again, you work with your advisor, you retitle the accounts to that particular trust, and you get tax ID numbers for those trusts when you're setting up the accounts because they're going to have to file their own income tax returns each year. Okay. Now that we kind of know what can go into those trusts right away, we still have a couple of big items that we have to learn to deal with here. And those big items are life insurance and IRAs.
1: Okay.
0: Not easy to deal with when you're doing an estate plan like this. However, since we're beyond 2022 and the SECURE Act has changed things for us, in this particular trust plan or estate plan for this client, not only did we decide to pick two irrevocable trusts, we decided because of the life insurance and the qualified plan money, we decided to add a testamentary trust to the mix. I know that's another kind of trust.
1: Yeah, what does that get you?
0: That's going to help us deal with life insurance and an IRA. Let's start with life insurance. If I have an irrevocable Medicaid trust and I was to say I want to name the life insurance designated beneficiary my trust,
1: mm-hmm.
0: What will that do for me? Well, that will avoid probate. It will shelter it from estate taxes. It will protect it from the nursing home, but it's going to take 5 years from the date of death.
1: Right.
0: Because that's when it pays out. And my spouse will only have access to the income
1: mm-hmm.
0: because it's in my irrevocable trust. Well, not horrible, but not great.
1: Mm-hmm.
0: Instead, I would name the estate the designated beneficiary as long as I have a testamentary trust, which is a trust built into the will.
1: So if the estate's named it, then you're going to probate, right?
0: Exactly right. So is there a negative to what I'm doing, Susan? You'd love to jump on the negative.
1: I do, but I also appreciate and celebrate the positives.
0: So that is a negative, but there's a lot more loopholes, which you like, that are here.
1: I really love a loophole.
0: than the negative. So, and it's not really a big deal because it's just one item going to probate. It's going to go right into the will trust, be tucked away into the remainder share of the will trust, and it will what? Be sheltered from estate taxes. It's kind of like the other way. It will be accessible to the spouse, both income and principal, whereas the other way, it was only income. So more access to the spouse for this death benefit money. And it also will immediately protect the asset from the nursing home within 5 years. Mm-hmm. I mean, without
1: any
0: a five-year waiting period. So it's an immediate protection from the nursing home without a five-year waiting period, and allows a lot more access. And, of course, shelters it from estate taxes. So
1: even though you can't, in advance, put that
0: in the trust,
1: IRA into the trust.
0: Well, this is just life insurance. Not even, I'm going to do IRA next. Yeah. So the IRA, even life insurance, you can't, because you got to pay. If you're paying the premiums, you're creating five-year waiting periods.
1: Right.
0: So there's reasons not to put life insurance into the trust while you're mm-hmm. alive either. But IRA is even more problematic. As you said, Susan, you can't put it in because of a tax.
1: Yeah,
0: you
1: huge have a tax.
0: Big tax if you move it. But you can get this effect if you die and you've named the estate the beneficiary versus naming your spouse. Again, if you name your spouse, she gets it all outright. Mm-hmm. No probate, no sheltering for estate taxes, and completely at risk for the nursing home.
1: Yep.
0: In a nutshell, that's what happens. But that's what most people do with IRAs. Mm-hmm. They name the estate. They name the spouse, the beneficiary. Instead, name the estate the beneficiary and have a testamentary trust in place. Now, yes, that one item goes to probate, but now it sits in the B bucket for the spouse. It's going to come out over the life expectancy of the decedent. That's fine. Mm-hmm. It's going to be completely available to the surviving spouse, both income and principal, sheltered from estate taxes, and in case the spouse gets sick, it's immediately protected from the nursing home.
1: Folks, win, win, win, win.
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1: You've been listening to Todd Lutsky, a partner with the law firm of Cushing & Dolan. 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
2: 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That's DAV5K.Boston. 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Once again, here's Todd Lutsky and Susan Powers.
1: Welcome back, Todd. A couple of questions from listeners for you. First question comes from Ken in Stoneham, Mass. And Ken writes, my husband and I created irrevocable trust with you many years ago. We each have two kids and have divided our assets equally among our four children. My daughter recently passed away, and I'm not sure if we need to update our trust to reflect this. She had two children, and we are estranged from one of them. Can I have my daughter's share go to just one of her sons rather than both? Can I even change this if my trust is irrevocable?
0: Okay, so this is a little bit of going on here. So there are trusts, so that allows me to understand that changes right off the bat are going to be allowed.
1: Okay.
0: But let's dive into it a little closer. So they've got two kids together.
1: Oh, this is nope, it's a first. They each have two kids.
0: They each have two
1: kids
0: from
1: prior marriages.
0: And I'm sure we've drafted the document to provide for all the kids.
1: Yes.
0: Initially.
1: Mm-hmm.
0: Now she's saying she wants two of them to be removed.
1: No. Ken has two children. His husband has two children from prior marriages.
0: Ah.
1: One of Ken's children died. His daughter died.
0: Oh, I see.
1: He has one surviving son and two grandchildren from his daughter who died.
0: Okay.
1: He is estranged from one of his grandchildren.
0: Oh.
1: And wants to leave her share, his daughter's share, to just one of her sons rather than both.
0: I can see this now. You can see how I needed a diagram.
1: Yes,
0: I need a Venn diagram for this.
1: We need a chart.
0: So the answer is, in the trust, there's something called a limited power of appointment.
1: Okay.
0: And the limited power of appointment is going to be defined. I don't have it in front of me, but I'm going to assume that this would have been drafted this way. It will have language that says, we're giving each of them the power to change their trusts,
1: mm-hmm.
0: but they have to do it through the will because it's irrevocable and we don't want to mess up the 5-year waiting period for Medicaid eligibility. Mm-hmm. So you have to exercise the power testamentarily, which is through the will, addressing or exercising the power in the trust.
1: Mm-hmm.
0: So you reference the power in the trust to say, I now hereby am exercising the power of appointment in my trust to change paragraph so-and-so from how it is to how I want it to read. In English, that means that I can change it, but limited to a group known as children of all generations. So this gets to the grandchildren issue that you're talking about, Susan. Now, likely we would have defined children of his to be children of hers and vice versa.
1: Mm-hmm.
0: So regardless of parentage, they would be considered children.
1: Yes.
0: An issue. And so if that's the case, they can exercise that and change any way they want. I'm not even going to limit it to what he wants.
1: Mm-hmm.
0: Any way they want among that group. So if they say, I want it to go three ways instead of four ways, or I want the one who died's share only to go to one grandkid and not two grandkids, I can do that.
1: Perfect.
0: So, but it has to be done through the will.
1: Okay.
0: The one thing people forget about that is that that does cause the will to go to probate, and we have to open up a probate. Mm-hmm. That does not mean that the assets in the trust go to probate and all your other assets go to probate. No.
1: Right.
0: There may be no real assets in probate, so no real inventory that needs to be done, but you do got to open up the probate to effectuate the change.
1: Yep.
0: In the trust. Mm-hmm. Through the will.
1: Yep. And we had a mutual client where we went through that process not too long ago, and it was not painful.
0: No.
1: No. So, it was relatively quick.
0: But it's just so scary. People always say, oh, I didn't know about. Yes, you got to go to probate. But it's not bad. It's not a full-blown probate. There's so many different levels of probate that people need to understand. So good, tough description, but I'm glad we got through it. Let's go to these new guy. 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
1: Our last question comes from Janine in Wellesley, Mass. And Janine writes, my husband was recently diagnosed with an untreatable cancer and does not have very long to live. Excuse me. I am 45 and we don't really own much in assets, but he does have a $2 million life insurance policy. We have two children, ages 5 and 7, and we do not have a trust yet. Is there anything that you recommend we do immediately in terms of legal documents? My parents have an irrevocable trust, but I feel like we are too young for that. We do not have anything in place currently.
0: Yeah, so this one is obviously a sad situation, mm-hmm. but you know, I'm assuming, you know, I don't know how long, not very long, is to live, but you know, it sounds to me that they have one $2 million life insurance policy, but the other assets combined, let's just speculate, probably under $2
1: million. Oh, I think probably well under $2 million because they probably have a house with a mortgage on it. Mm. You know, they're at that stage, they have young children.
0: Maybe have little 401ks, sure. have some you know, investments and stuff like that. So let's say their $2 million life insurance policy plus another $1 million.
1: Sure.
0: In total.
1: Yep.
0: So they're at $3 million. Mm-hmm. And even if they're at $4 million, it's not going to change my recommendation for them at this age. One, yes, you should do something. What? A basic revocable, probably a joint revocable trust.
1: Okay.
0: They don't need two. One would work really well. And make sure that the designated beneficiary on the life insurance policy is his trust at a bare minimum.
1: Okay.
0: Or actually the joint trust. It doesn't mm-hmm. matter. It can go right into the joint trust. And I would probably put the home in to that trust and maybe some of their non-IRA money into that trust. Why are we doing this? Yeah, we want to avoid probate. That's fine. But also remember, just in case either of them or both of them die, kids can't own anything at 5 and 7. Mm. So we got to be thinking beyond taxes, beyond probate, but understand that kids can't own it. I don't mm-hmm. want some guardian owning all my stuff if we're both gone. I want a trust owning it.
1: Right.
0: And when we both die, a trustee of the trust will own everything and direct how and when and why my kids can use it.
1: Mm-hmm.
0: Good. That's the main reason. The second reason is, yes, we want to avoid probate so that, you know, the wife doesn't have to go through probate when her husband passes.
1: Yep.
0: But again, I told you, just the $2 million life insurance policy alone makes the estate equal to the mass estate tax exemption of $2 million. So, and when you throw in the other assets, they're over $2 million. So we would not want to do nothing and have everything passed to the spouse.
1: Yeah.
0: Because then she would be worth more than $2 million.
1: Okay. So when he passes, will she have access to those funds, the $2 million that's in the trust?
0: Absolutely. So when she dies, that trust will become irrevocable, but it will also provide her to be trustee and have access, both to income, principal as needed, sheltering $2 million from estate taxes, and providing for her without any disruption for her. So, and again, for the kids. Folks, this is just one trust. That's a joint revocable trust. There's seven others in the guide. Call and figure out what trust is right for you, 866-848-5699 or legalexchangeshow.com, and you can download the guide right there.
1: If you have a question you'd like to ask Todd, visit his website, legalexchangeshow.com, and click on the Ask Todd tab. Maybe I'll be able to read your question on the air, and hopefully his answer will stop you from becoming one of his next real-life stories. You've been listening to Todd Lutsky, a partner with the law firm of Cushing & Dolan. I'm Susan Powers, a financial advisor with the Armstrong Advisory Group. We'll be back with more after this quick break on The Legal Exchange with Todd Lutsky.
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1: Welcome back into The Legal Exchange with Todd Lutsky. I'm Susan Powers, a financial advisor with the Armstrong Advisory Group. And I'm joined, of course, by Todd Lutsky, a partner with the law firm of Cushing & Dolan with a master's in taxation. So, Todd, this month's guide, all about demystifying the top 8 estate planning trusts. Mm. You made a couple comments about a specific type of trust twice in this show.
0: But I didn't talk about
1: them. Nominee realty trusts. First you said, shouldn't use these, and then you said, ineffective. So people are probably out there with these types of trusts saying, wait, what did I do? Let's break these down.
0: Yeah.
1: Because there are definitely situations where these are used. There are situations where you've used them.
0: Yeah.
1: So let's talk about it. What exactly is a nominee realty trust?
0: Well, first of all, didn't you get my hint that I didn't want to talk about these?
1: Well, it's too bad. You said I'd pick on the negative.
0: I don't
1: so
0: like
1: here
0: them.
1: I am.
0: I don't like them. I don't want to talk about them. Right? But you're absolutely right, Susan. They're used very frequently, and a lot of people use them. A lot of real estate people will buy a house, and the realtor or the lawyer will say, here, throw it in to a nominee realty yeah. trust. You know, I need a trust, and they create these nominee realty trusts, which I must tell you, were popular before we had trustee certificates. So they were used a lot, and maybe I used them a lot, but we don't use them so much anymore. Mm-hmm. And I say anymore, it's not like trustee certificates are new. They've been around a while.
1: Right.
0: But so have we,
1: so it can feel new.
0: Yes, exactly. So, you know, what is it? It's not really a trust, and that's the confusing thing because it has the word trust in it.
1: Mm-hmm.
0: It's more of a principal agency relationship, almost like an employer-employee relationship. Notice when we talk about trusts all the time, we talk about them with a clear donor and a clear trustee and trustee powers.
1: Mm-hmm.
0: This trust is not like that. This trust, while has a trustee listed, the trust and has trustee powers listed.
1: Yep.
0: There's one thing that's different, and in the trust it says that the trustee cannot exercise any of these powers that are listed unless directed by the beneficiary, which is very different.
1: In a lot of these trusts. Nominee realty trusts, they may have their children listed as the beneficiaries because you think beneficiaries, who gets it when I die?
0: That's what
1: right?
0: everybody thinks.
1: Yeah.
0: That's exactly what everybody thinks. But in this case, that little dynamic means, and this is to your point, Susan, that dynamic means that the beneficiary really controls the trustee.
1: Which is not what I want to hear when you're talking about my kids.
0: Especially if they're the beneficiaries, right?
1: Yeah.
0: So, but there's really two concepts with that. One, not only is the beneficiary the one controlling the trustee, which is bad enough, but in reality, whatever you put in the trust, the beneficiary actually owns.
1: Immediately. Not when you die.
0: Not when you die. And so I think that's the real big distinction that people don't pick up on is I'm putting it in a nominee realty trust, but in my head, I always thought that it meant only after my kids only get it after I die.
1: Mm-hmm.
0: Now, having said that, could we still use them? Yes, but make the beneficiary not the kids.
1: Okay.
0: Make the beneficiary a revocable trust or a family irrevocable Medicaid trust.
1: Okay.
0: That would be different, and we can explore that. And that's how they should be used. Anyway, folks, that is the actually I listed it as my number one trust. Not that that's in order. Maybe it's my number one dislike trust in the guide, but it's in the guide and it really explains how they work. And there's eight other ones in here, from revocable to irrevocable to life insurance irrevocable trusts, which are different. Talks about, you know, not only special needs trusts, if you've got them, sole benefit, if you've got a special needs child. It explains how they work. It explains how to fund them. It explains the purpose of each one of these. It explains the tax savings and how you get the tax savings. Even has numbers in there. So it's way more than just a list of the top eight estate planning trusts. 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And you can download it there and also go to Cushing Dolan PC for more information on our Instagram page.
1: So, you, Todd, you said that you don't really use these anymore since trustee certificates exist. What is that?
0: So the reason that sort of begs the question as to the reason why we use them was, if we were to make the designated beneficiary our revocable family trust, right? Yep. Now I know that my house is owned by my revocable trust because the beneficiary is the owner.
1: Starts immediately.
0: So I'm happy that I got my house into my revocable trust via or through this nominee realty trust. We would have used it in the past because I don't want to put on record my big, thick revocable family trust with all my family wishes in it and who gets what. I don't want that public.
1: Yeah.
0: So instead, this little vanilla nominee realty trust that doesn't really say much of anything would go on record.
1: Okay.
0: Along with the deed. So it was
1: a privacy kind of thing
0: where I don't want to put that on record. So that made sense to use it, even though I don't love them. Fast forward, as time went on, Massachusetts now says we don't need this. And other states have it this way as well. Massachusetts says we don't need a nominee realty trust. We can deed property directly from me into my revocable trust or into my Medicaid irrevocable trust. And I don't have to put the trust per se on record. I simply put a two-page trustee certificate on record that in essence acknowledges that the trust exists, lists who the trustee is, and acknowledges that the trustee has power over real estate. That's it.
1: Okay.
0: Very vanilla, very clean, and I don't need the nominee realty trust anymore.
1: So I'm assuming that when you did them in the past, the trust was always listed as a beneficiary, never the children.
0: In our case, I can knock on wood, say never the children.
1: Yeah.
0: But I see it a lot.
1: What does someone do now who's listening to this and they're saying, oh, ruh-roh, my kids are listed as the beneficiary.
0: Yeah.
1: What do I do now to undo that? Because you said you can only change things with instruction from the beneficiary.
0: Yeah, you're going to need to talk to the kids. It's changeable, but you're absolutely right. You're going to need to, you know, have a little conversation with the children. Hopefully you've retained enough other assets to threaten disinheritance to keep them in line.
1: Yeah.
0: But at the end of the day, yeah, they're going to have to allow a revocation or an amendment of this. The amendment would simply be, let's change the beneficiaries to mom and dad.
1: Got it.
0: Then mom and dad can deed the property out of the nominee realty trust to mom and dad, and mom and dad can then deed the property into their family trust directly.
1: So you just made me think of, in the past, I know that when we have met with people mutually, we've seen these nominee realty trusts where the schedule of beneficiaries has mom and dad. So what's the benefit of doing that?
0: Yeah, that's sort of, again, they're, you know, they probably just bought a house. Their real estate attorney said, you know, why don't you set up a nominee realty trust, and they throw it in and they put their names on it. I'm like, well, you really haven't done anything. You've done a great big circle.
1: Right, a big old boomerang.
0: Yeah, just sort of went from you through the trust back to you. And not only did you really do nothing, I mean, they would have at least hoped that it would avoid probate, but I don't really see how it even avoids probate.
1: Right, because they own it.
0: If the beneficiary is their name alone. So you have that going for you. Folks, There's always a lot to think about with estate planning, and getting started isn't easy. 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
1: Todd Lutsky from the law firm of Cushing & Dolan, thank you so much.
0: Thank you, Susan. Always a pleasure.
1: I'm Susan Powers, a financial advisor with the Armstrong Advisory Group. We thank you for joining us today, and we'll be back again next week on The Legal Exchange with Todd Lutsky.
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1: Talks, hopefully. I'm Paul Stevens, Fox News. Axios reporting U.S. Special Envoy to the Middle East Steve Witkoff and Iran's foreign minister heading to Switzerland to advance more potential peace talks. Fox's Alex Hogan in Tel Aviv discussing the attacks involving Lebanon and the Israeli Defense Force.
2: The IDF hit dozens of Hezbollah targets after attacks from the Iranian-backed group killed four Israeli soldiers earlier, and Lebanon says that at least 47 people were killed in new Israeli airstrikes. While Israel says a ceasefire is in effect, it says it will respond if it is attacked. The State Department says U.S. Secretary of State Marco Rubio spoke with Israeli Prime Minister Benjamin Netanyahu over the phone, and President Trump, in an interview with Axios, called for Israeli restraint.
3: If it weren't for Donald Trump, Israel would have been eviscerated.
2: Meantime, new progress in the Strait of Hormuz. Kepler, which is monitoring the strait, showing recovery, saying this was the most traffic in the critical waterway since June 2nd.
1: And President Trump claiming the memorandum of understanding is already producing results. The president at Joint Base Andrews unveiling a new Air Force One alongside members of the Air Force. Talk about the previous two identical planes that had been used interchangeably for presidential travel authorized by former President Ronald Reagan. And they've been used by every president since George H.W. Bush.
4: Over its lifetime, that aircraft traveled to 96 countries on 223 international trips and flew over 6 million miles.
1: And the president also saying the Boeing 727 is equipped with Starlink, a satellite high-speed internet service developed by SpaceX. This plane, gifted to the president last year by Qatari officials in a push to strengthen relations between the two nations. 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
5: I'm Justin Pospiek with this WXTK News Update. Yarmouth water officials say two wells that tested positive for a fecal indicator earlier this week are now cleared and back in service. Enterococci was detected in untreated samples from wells 4 and 16 Wednesday, prompting both to be taken offline. All follow-up tests came back negative, and Mass DEPs authorized the wells to reopen. No treated water ever tested positive. Residents with questions can contact the Water and Wastewater Superintendent. The latest statewide drought status map is out, and it shows the Cape and Nantucket are still battling dry conditions. The Cape has now slipped into the level 2 significant drought category, the same status that Nantucket's been claiming for months. Barnstable County has seen well below normal precipitation this year, which has been one of the driest on record. Residents and businesses are being strongly encouraged to cut back on outdoor water use and repair any leaks so officials can avoid having to issue restrictions. The Vineyard is the only place in the state that's drought-free. Massachusetts is installing hundreds of wrong-way driver detection systems, Brian Berner reports.
6: This comes after the death of State Trooper Kevin Traynor, whose cruiser was struck head-on by a wrong-way driver. Authorities say that thermal cameras will now trigger flashing warning signs and immediately alert law enforcement when a car drives the wrong way. Officials say that the installation will continue through 2027 as part of roughly $75 million in roadway safety improvements. State troopers say that they've received nearly 700 reports of wrong-way drivers across Massachusetts over roughly the past 2 years. I'm Brian Berner.
5: The town of Falmouth is holding a hazardous waste collection event today. The items will be collected from 9 a.m. to 1 p.m. at the Falmouth High School parking lot. Officials say most chemicals are too toxic to toss in the trash or pour down the drain, and the free collection helps residents dispose of toxic materials safely and keeps them out of the water supply. In sports, Boston tripled up on Seattle in a 6-2 victory Friday. Their weekend road set continues tonight at 10. I'm Justin Pospiek, News Radio 95, WXTK.
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8: In Seattle, the U.S. men's national team shut out Australia for their second straight World Cup win, advancing to the round of 32. Wyndham Clark leads the U.S. Open by 4 shots at 7-under through round 2. That's a new Shinnecock Hills record round 3 today from New York. The Titans and Jeffrey Simmons agree on a 3-year extension. In college baseball, North Carolina takes on Oklahoma, game 1 of the finals from Omaha. I'm Rob Bushka.
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10: No headaches so far this morning. Traveling on Route 6 going between Harwich and Wellfleet. 132 is wide open for you. A good ride continues on Route 28. The Bourne and Sagamore bridges are clear. Scenic Highway, Sandwich Road, moving right along. This is Andy Carbone with the latest look at your Cape Cod traffic.
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12: 1 degree outside, meteorologist Danielle Noyce with your forecast. Sun, increasing clouds today, a few showers developing later in the day. Highs in the upper 70s with a breezy west wind 10 to 20 miles per hour. Mostly clear tonight, lows around 60. Tomorrow, sun and clouds, an isolated shower possible. Highs in the mid 70s with the southwest breeze. Monday's overcast with rain arriving, steady and at times heavy during the afternoon and evening. Highs in the upper 60s and a strong wind out of the south 15 to 25 miles per hour. For the only forecast you need to know, download our free 1 degree outside weather app.
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13: Good morning, my friends. Welcome to this beautiful day, and welcome to Garden Line. This morning, we are fortunate enough to have with us an extremely interesting guest. His name is Mark Faherty, and he is the science coordinator for the Mass Audubon's Wellfleet Basic Sanctuary. And while his current projects involve everything from oysters and horseshoe crabs to bats and butterflies, he has studied bird ecology for the last 20 years. I'm sure many of you have heard him on another local station at giving a different bird report each and every week. He is the past president of the Cape Cod Bird Club and a current member of the Mass Avian Records Committee. But today he is going to be talking to us about butterflies and the upcoming butterfly counts. So thank you, Mark, for being my guest this morning and sharing your information with all of our listeners out there. We're thrilled to have you on the air.
14: No, I'm happy to be here. Love talking Great. About butterflies. Thank you.
13: Well, we are excited to have you go ahead. And all of this was brought about because there are upcoming butterfly counts. Do we want to talk about that first? Or
14: yeah, why not? The counts are starting soon, actually. This is something called the 4th of July butterfly counts. It's a little, little bit misleading because they start in June and they go, you know, a few weeks into July. And so these are sort of patterned after the Christmas bird counts. I don't know if people are familiar with those, but those
13: sure
14: were started.
13: Some of them are.
14: those were started in the 19th century, and the idea was to count birds in winter in a 15-mile circle, and everybody would go out on one day to count a particular circle and just count all the birds they could, and so they started a similar thing with butterflies, but you know you're not going to get many in December. So
13: no.
14: they're in June and July, and same thing, a 15-mile circle, and somebody's in charge of it, and you send out teams to count butterflies in the best habitats, but everywhere within that area. And
13: that's
14: so
13: great.
14: the first one on the Cape, and they're sponsored by this organization called the North American Butterfly Association. They do good work. The first one coming up locally is at Crane Wildlife Management Area on the June 27th, so that's next Saturday. And then I am the compiler for two of the counts, the Truro count, which is on July 12th, and then the Brewster count, which is on the 19th. And so the Truro count covers parts of Truro and Provincetown. And then the Brewster count goes from Brewster and Harwich out to Eastham. And, you know, if you want information on these, they're on the Mass Butterfly Club website in terms of who to contact, how to participate. We certainly welcome new people, interested folks. It's fun.
13: That's great.
14: It's a good way to get out. And, you know, we look at all kinds of things. It's just a way, you know, all of this, bird watching, butterfly watching, it's just another reason to get out in nature. And you never know what you'll find out there. Interesting wildflowers, birds, you know, mammals, turtles, whatever. We see all kinds of stuff out there. And it's just an excuse to get together and get out there and contribute some data to a good cause, because the data from these counts is used in research, including a study that came out last year, kind of alarmingly showing a 22% decline
13: wow.
14: in butterflies in North America, you know, different in different areas, mm-hmm. but overall a 22% decline in total butterfly biomass over the last 25 or 30 years. So that was using data from these counts. So, you know,
13: right.
14: it's not just for fun. It is actual data that gets
13: sure,
14: used
13: it's actually helpful,
14: in real
13: of course.
14: Published science, yes.
13: Yeah. Well, this is great. And so if people do want to participate or want to know more about it, they can contact the Mass Butterfly Club website. Is that correct?
14: Yes. Or they can get in touch with me at Mass Audubon Wellfleet Bay. They can track me down and I'll put them on the right track.
13: Terrific. That's great. And yeah, that would be wonderful, because you may have some people out there who would just love to do that. And I am imagining that it's kind of a family-friendly event, especially if you have older children.
14: It could be, yeah. I don't see a lot of kids on these counts, but there should be. Why not?
13: Why not?
14: Yeah.
13: Particularly older children who would maybe get into that. I mean, you know, 8, 10, 12-year-olds.
14: Yeah.
13: Who can actually be
14: useful. Let's make butterflies cool again. Get the teenagers out there.
13: Yeah, let's do that. No kidding. They're wonderful. So what else is going on in the butterfly world right now? I mean, what kind of butterflies maybe should people be looking for? And then, you know, we're going to also at some point talk about what kind of things people can do to encourage them into their gardens, but also to keep them from being harmed in their gardens. So let's
14: yes.
13: just...
14: So butterfly season is well underway. It tends to peak in July here on the Cape and then continues through late summer and into September and even October. But mm-hmm. butterfly season starts in April. So there are these early spring species that have already come and gone, things like elfins, that their life history is kind of interesting. They have one brood in April and May, and then that's it. And so all that's left would be eggs and larvae right now, and we won't see the adults again until next year.
13: Right.
14: And so that's just because of this interesting life cycle that butterflies have, where you only get the adults for a short time. Right now I'm seeing a lot of, like at Wellfleet Bay Sanctuary, we're seeing a lot of little wood satyrs, and I see them in my yard in Harwich too. And this is a tough one because they don't land a lot, and I don't know if people would necessarily even perceive it as a butterfly. And so one thing people need to do is, I think everybody knows monarchs, probably,
13: yes,
14: right?
13: Yes, of course, sure.
14: Right. It's, and probably tiger swallowtails. You see a tiger swallowtail
13: sure.
14: and your lilacs. They come around when the lilacs are blooming. As far as butterflies go, those are gigantic. I mean, just massive compared to the average butterfly, which is much smaller. So if people can scale down their expectations of what a butterfly is, you might start noticing more in your yard. Like the most common butterfly on the Cape, a lot of times, is something called an American copper, which is tiny,
13: right.
14: teeny tiny compared to a monarch, but gorgeous.
13: Right.
14: Bright orange, black spots. And skippers. Skippers are these little moth-like butterflies that people may not necessarily perceive as a butterfly as well. So, you know, look up skippers. There's something you can use called iNaturalist. A lot of people are probably using that. Or even more people seem to be even just using the phone apps. Now have automatic ID when it takes a guess at what an insect or a plant is when you take
13: right.
14: a picture of something in your phone.
13: Right.
14: I prefer iNaturalist, because it works for so many different things, the automatic, the AI
13: now,
14: identification.
13: Now, is that the letter I, is followed by
14: it's,
13: naturalist?
14: Yes, it's Right, right. It's like iPhone. It's okay. Small, lowercase I, and then capital N, Naturalist.
13: Okay.
14: Then it's both an app and a website. It's a great way to keep track of things you're seeing in nature, but the automatic identification tool is fantastic and works across all kinds of different insects, plants, mammals, you know, whatever.
13: Sure.
14: So that's
13: great.
14: That's
13: to
14: a
13: know.
14: Good way to
13: yeah.
14: kind of, yeah, just look at what's on your flowers. I'm really into bees too, and there's so many interesting native bees. You know, people want to talk about honeybees, but there's so many interesting native bees,
13: sure.
14: just beyond bumblebees even that you, I guarantee you have in your yard. So yeah, look at what's on your flowers, and we have these tools that we didn't have 20 years ago to figure out what things are. And of course, you'll have cabbage whites. That's probably overall the most common butterfly around, but that's
13: right.
14: an imported agricultural pest. And, they're chomping on your kale
13: pretty.
14: Plants or your broccoli
13: yeah, exactly.
14: plants.
13: Exactly.
14: Oh, it's a lovely creature. Yeah, yeah. Right. Some people think those are moths, you know, because it's sort of all white and plain looking. But
13: right.
14: that is a butterfly, and it's probably munching on your garden plants. But, yeah, that might be the most common one you see.
13: Well, you're going to laugh because I have a little story about that, and then we're going to have to go to break. But the little story is that we were at Charlotte's Garden in Southwest Harbor, Maine one time, and it's a butterfly garden. It's specifically designed and planted year after year for butterflies. And one of the women, who was obviously someone in charge there, came over to me and she said, "Would you like to see a butterfly?" And I said, "Oh, sure." And she opened her hand, and I looked at it, and I said, "That's a cabbage moth." And she laughed and said, "Oh, you knew."
14: Yeah.
13: But at any yeah. rate, they are actually quite pretty. They have little blue spots on their backsides. So I don't love their velvety green caterpillars that do eat my kale and my broccoli and so forth.
14: Mm-hmm.
13: But they are a pretty right. little

0: no release clause.
1: 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Yeah, that sounds like the move. I'm heading straight to Dom.
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4: Good morning and welcome back to Garden Line. This is Ann Firth, and today we have as our guest Mark Faherty, who is the science coordinator for the Mass Audubon's Wellfleet Bay Sanctuary, and we are talking butterflies. Thanks for holding, Mark.
5: No problem.
4: Okay, so you are going to help give us some tips on how we can best encourage these beautiful creatures into our yards and protect them a little bit as well.
5: Sure. And so we have a lot of power as, you know, homeowners, as, you know, sort of small-scale land managers to benefit insects, because the world of insects operates at a pretty small scale compared to, you know, lions and tigers and things, right?
4: That need
5: huge,
4: sure.
5: huge expanses of land. And we can make a big difference by the choices we make in our yards. And the first step, especially with some of our bigger, showier butterflies around here, is keeping the native trees, say if you're going to develop a lot, right? And so the most important plants are oaks and black cherry. And I like speak in favor of black cherry because I know a lot of gardeners, I see people like, oh, I don't like it. It's weedy looking tree. You know, black cherry is kind of craggy. I love it so much. And it's hard to find a more beneficial wildlife plant than black cherry. Like, yes, I know the fruits are messy if they're over your driveway and whatever, but
4: they my car has permanent stains, but they are still there and the birds do love them. That's for sure. Yes.
5: Yeah. But it's not just that. It's so many different moths and caterpillars. Moth and butterfly caterpillars that eat those leaves. So tiger swallowtails, right? You love a tiger swallowtail on your in your garden, but that tiger swallowtail came from a caterpillar that was eating black cherry leaves, right? The red spotted purple, a gorgeous. I saw my first one yesterday or the day before, I think, and a gorgeous black, orange and blue butterfly. Again, comes from black cherry. And then so many use oaks as a host plant, right? So that people know about monarchs and milkweed, I think,
4: right?
5: So any of our milkweeds around here, butterfly weed, common milkweed, especially swamp milkweed, monarch caterpillars, they only eat milkweeds, and so people understand that connection between host plant and species through monarchs. And certainly yesterday, I haven't been seeing many monarchs. It's a little early. Maybe I've seen one or two quickly, but I checked a patch of milkweed, and this is a bigger scale golf course in Harwich at the kind of ragged edges and unmowed area had a beautiful patch of common milkweed just starting to come into bloom, and that supports nectaring butterflies of all different kinds. I mean, so many things like to take nectar at the flowers of common milkweed, and there were tons of big mature monarch caterpillars that looked like they were ready to pupate all over this pretty small patch of common milkweed. So, like, what an impact that little land management decision had of not mowing that edge next to the road, letting that, right? And so these are the decisions we can make that would have a huge impact on insects at the local scale. And even just thinking about something like monarchs and protecting the milkweeds will positively impact all of these other things, the various native bees that like to visit those flowers, other insects that eat milkweed plants, right? And so just magnify that across all different plants that have their own species that depend on them, right? Just go beyond milkweed and just let nature in at the ragged edges of your yard. Reduce pesticides, like don't do the mosquito spraying. It doesn't work. Local, like, yard level mosquito spraying is just not a thing that works because they operate on bigger scales. You know, you can do your perimeter tick spray. That's an important public health thing. You know, that's not something you need to worry too much about. Just, you know, if you need to do that and use the good, like, use the actual pesticide, use the actual permethrins. You don't need to do the the essential oils or whatever, that's fine. Do your perimeter tick spray. But this kind of aerial spraying that kind of kills everything is just not good for insect populations. It kills the beneficial insects. It kills the insects that are on that are helping control the aphids and all the other pest species. And there are so many different beneficial insects out there that are doing that work. Even wasps, all the wasps, the vast majority of wasps are beneficial insects that are controlling other insects. They're solitary. They don't sting people. So many bugs out there. So it goes beyond butterflies, but it starts somewhere, right? You have to imprint on something to kind of come around on making peace with bugs on your plants. And insects, I mean, butterflies are such a great ambassador for all invertebrates, right? Because everybody's on board with butterflies. They're gorgeous. We want to see them in our yards. If you have any kind of flowering plant, any conventional gardening is great for attracting butterflies, but add native plants. If you're adding more, you don't have to get rid of your salvia and your autumn joy sedum. Like, those things are great for attracting butterflies, even though they're not native. But I would suggest adding more natives. Look into native plants. Add more natives in your perennial borders. You know, have fun with it. Try different things. That's what gardening is all about.
4: Sure.
5: But also, the most impactful plants for wildlife tend to be trees and shrubs. And luckily, our local nurseries sell tons of native trees and shrubs.
4: And, you know, I'm glad that you brought that up, because I think that is under-observed, under-known. I mean, we have friends who are beekeepers, and again, they talked about how important the trees and shrubs are in the early spring. And I think that people just, you know, you think about those pretty flowers because that's what you see, whether it's the bees or the butterflies. But in truth, those trees, and I'm feeling much better about all of my choke cherries in my yard now that you've told me that they are, and I do have tiger swallowtails, by the way, on my flowers.
5: Yeah, yeah.
4: So maybe that is partly the reason, you know. I mean, they do seem to feed everything.
5: Absolutely. Yeah, people call them choke cherry, but that's a different species. But yeah, it's wild black cherry is that common tree that's in our yards, and it's such, my neighbor cut down his, I don't know why, a big beautiful one that fed so many birds. It was tucked away in the corner of his yard. He cut it down. Why did he do that? I have no idea. But yeah, people don't like them. The person who owned the land before that said, what is that tree? It looks like a weed that grew into a tree. I'm like, what do you mean? It's beautiful. there's so many things you can do in your yards, and have fun with it. Again, I mean, this is, you know, we're gardeners. We love trying new plants, right? It's like an addiction. So just try some, you know, how we all have that problem. Like, no, I'm sure I have room for this. I'll just buy one.
4: There you go.
5: try some of those native plants and, take a look at what bugs are using them. It's a lot of fun.
4: We are going to have to go to break. Do you want to hold on just a couple of minutes longer, and we'll talk just a tiny bit more before you leave? Do you have time for that?
5: Sure, I'll talk about this all day. I don't care.
4: Okay. All right. Well, if you don't mind holding on just a few more minutes, we are going to go to break, and then we'll come back and talk just for a couple more minutes with you before we let you go. I appreciate you taking the time out of, I'm sure, a busy day. So you are listening to Garden Line, my friends, this morning right here on WXTK, and we'll be right back.
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2: I'm Justin Pospiek with this WXTK News Update. Yarmouth water officials say two wells that tested positive for a fecal indicator earlier this week are now cleared and back in service. Enterococci was detected in untreated samples from wells 4 and 16 Wednesday, prompting both to be taken offline. All follow-up tests came back negative, and MassDEPs authorized the wells to reopen. No treated water ever tested positive. Residents with questions can contact the Water and Wastewater Superintendent. The town of Falmouth is holding a hazardous waste collection event today. The items will be collected from 9 a.m. to 1 p.m. at the Falmouth High School parking lot. Officials say most chemicals are too toxic to toss in the trash or pour down the drain, and the free collection helps residents dispose of toxic materials safely and keeps them out of the water supply. In sports, Boston tripled up on Seattle in a 6-2 victory Friday. Their weekend road set continues tonight at 10. I'm Justin Pospiek, News Radio 95, WXTK.
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4: Good morning and welcome back to Garden Line. Today we have Mark Faherty, the science coordinator of the Mass Audubon Society in Wellfleet, with us, and we are talking mostly butterflies. So thanks again for holding that little extra time and spending an extra few minutes over what I asked you initially for. Can you just tell us a couple of things that you think are maybe the most important things to do or to grow, aside from we've talked already about black cherries and oaks and of course, I'm drawing a blank here, butterfly weeds.
5: Yeah,
4: milkweeds.
5: Yeah,
4: milkweeds.
5: I know. Oh, the milkweeds, yes. Yeah, there are so many. Those are some of the most important. Just one more tree that people might not be aware of that is important for one of our most beautiful, biggest, and most visible butterflies, the spicebush swallowtail. Oftentimes we see these kind of quickly, just like a big black butterfly with a flash of blue, little orange. And I think most people call them black swallowtails, but that's a different species. Black swallowtails are great too. I don't see them very often, but they would use like Queen Anne's lace even. The black swallowtails, but the spicebush swallowtail is more of a woodland butterfly that we see around here starting now and throughout the summer, and they use the sassafras tree. You probably think, with the name, well, wouldn't they use spice bush, that shrub?
4: Right.
5: Yes. But a lot of species will have multiple hosts. And the sassafras trees, I have them in my yard. They're often at the edges, and they're kind of a small tree. They can get big, but there's no shortage of them. But just know, if you see them, you know, if you're like, what is this weedy tree? I'm going to get rid of it. Just understand that those trees, those sassafras trees, and they're the ones where they have like three different leaf shapes. There's the mitten shape, and then there's
4: right.
5: the one with the three lobes. They're kind of cool trees. And they have little
4: cool.
5: fruits that, yeah.
4: And, you know,
5: so that's the primary host plant.
4: Right. I don't see them nearly as much as I used to. When my kids were small, it seemed like they were everywhere. They would get a kick out of crumbling a leaf, because indeed it does smell like sassafras, that kind of thing. And now I just don't see them as much, and I'm guessing maybe people have just removed them, and that's the reason, or I really don't know, unless it's something related to climate change.
5: I've got to consult my six-year-old daughter on something. Phoebe, what do the sassafras leaves smell like again when you crush them? Fruit Loops. My daughter reminded me of this. Try, if you have a sassafras, and I had totally forgotten about this, and she brought me some leaves the other day, crushed them. They do. They smell like Fruit Loops, the cereal. And these kids don't even know what...
4: It takes a six-year-old to remind us, yes.
5: Right. I don't give my kids Fruit Loops. It's not the 80s. Like, I had access to Fruit Loops, but my kids don't.
4: Right.
5: How do they even know what that smells like? But anyway,
4: yeah.
5: fun with plants. So there's so many different things. So there's a butterfly I've been seeing recently that is very familiar, very common, the American lady. And people probably know painted ladies, because you can order them from school supply. You can, you know, kids raise American ladies. I'm sorry, painted ladies. You can release them at a wedding. You can order them online. The more common local species is the American lady, and they're very similar. And I've just started seeing those in the last few days, so their flight has started. And, you know, you'll see them on flowers in your yard. But you might be unknowingly kind of weeding out the plant that their caterpillars eat, which around here tends to be Sweet Everlasting. And it's a subtle little plant that most people would consider weedy. Does well in dry soil, you know, it doesn't need to be watered. It's not something you would, like, buy and plant. This is more something you would see it, recognize it, and leave it, knowing what its role is, and that is in feeding the caterpillars of these beautiful American ladies that we like to see. You know, it's related to Pearly Everlasting, which is an old garden plant.
4: Exactly. And it does grow locally here, there, and yonder, so... Yeah, it's a good plant for the sun. And yeah, well, that's great to know. Those are all great tips. And I know we are going to have to let you go. But before you go, and I know I'm putting you on the spot here because I said we'd talk butterflies, but for those of our audience who are absolutely enamored by our feathered friends, can you give one bird tip of the week? Like I said, I'm sorry to put you on the spot on that one.
5: A bird tip of the week, like relating to gardens or just like where to see them?
4: What's exciting right now? What's exciting when the bird world
5: right now,
4: of the Cape Cod right now?
5: Sure. Right now we're in between the fall. We're in the narrow, basically just like a six-week span between spring migration and fall migration with birds.
4: Okay.
5: So now is the time to enjoy your breeding birds, what's happening in your nest boxes in your yard. Like, I have great crested flycatcher with babies in a nest box in my yard, and the titmice already fledged and enjoying some of the baby birds around the yard. But really, in a month, the shorebirds that people come to the Cape to see in late summer will start migrating south from Arctic nesting grounds, high Arctic nesting grounds in some cases. And some of these birds are going to be on their way to the other end of the planet in like southern South America. And so pretty soon our beaches will, the mud flats and the back marshes and places will have all of these sandpipers and plovers coming down from these Arctic nesting grounds, which is kind of cool to think about, and the migrations that they have. And so things like dowitchers and semi-palmated sandpipers, and, you know, they're sort of difficult for the average person to identify these things. But again, you know, bring in your apps if you need to, and just start. I just want people to notice them and, you know, think about their migration and how important we are and the habitats that we provide for them here on the Cape are for these hemisphere-spanning, kind of globe-trotting birds.
4: I think that is wonderful. You have given us so many great tips this morning and so many wonderful things to go look at. Everyone should go out to those salt marshes in July and look for some of these shorebirds, and just wonderful. And I do hope that maybe we can beg you to come back on in, say, six or eight weeks when we are starting to see some of that later migration happening.
5: Absolutely.
4: All right. That would be fabulous. Thank you so much again, Mark. We have enjoyed you tremendously this morning, and I appreciate you taking the time from your busy day. Go have fun with the rest of this nice sunny one.
5: Thank you. I will. Thanks, Ann.
4: Okay. Thanks again to Mark Faherty from the Wellfleet Bay Wildlife Sanctuary, and we do hope to have him back on. He is just full of wonderful knowledge and things we can do to make things better for the local critters that we have coming in, butterflies, birds, and all of those sorts of things. So totally appreciate him being on this morning. I am going to give you a garden recipe, so if you have a pen and pencil or paper handy, and also I want to give you the phone lines, because of course you might want to call in with a gardening question on this gorgeous morning. So the phone lines here, 508-775-9985 or 888-998-5951. And the email is gardenwithann, that's Ann with an E, at gmail.com. And so let me give you this garden recipe before we are forced to go to break yet one more time. And this one is something I'm going to highlight because it's called peas and cabbage salad, but I'm highlighting this because peas are in abundance coming into my garden right now. And if you planted yours a little earlier than mine, you've probably been eating them for a week or two already. I had a little delay there when I neglected to get them in as early as I possibly could, and then we had rain, it felt like, for 2 weeks. Although now it feels like we haven't had rain for 2 weeks. Unfortunately, we do have a drought. But at any rate, so you may want to do this. And if you don't have a source for fresh peas, or if it's wintertime and you still want to make this recipe, you can simply substitute frozen thawed peas. How easy is that? Just get those peas from the freezer and thaw them out and use those instead, and it works quite well. So if you have fresh peas, all the better, but if you don't, this is a recipe that could be made year-round, and you could buy, of course, for the cabbage, if you have fresh cabbage in your garden, awesome. If you don't, again, you can even buy the shredded cabbage at the grocery store, already shredded, and makes this recipe an absolute snap to put together. So it only requires a few common ingredients and is one that you can put out on your, you know, buffet table at, over the holidays, over 4th of July and so forth, and it can be made a day or two in advance, and it'll be just fine. So garden pea and cabbage salad, and this makes quite a bit, about 8 servings. So 2 cups of fresh blanched peas, or again, you can use the frozen peas thawed, 4 cups of shredded green or Savoy cabbage, 1/2 cup of diced celery, 1/4 cup of chopped green onions or chives, or again, if you have garlic scapes, that could go into there as well. 1/4 cup of fresh mint and 1/2 teaspoon each of salt and pepper. And then for the dressing, which you are going to put into a separate bowl, 2/3 of a cup of sour cream. You could use Greek yogurt if you preferred. 1/3 cup of mayonnaise, 2 teaspoons of Dijon mustard, 1 teaspoon of white wine or apple cider vinegar, and 1 to 2 teaspoons of honey. So let me repeat those ingredients one more time. And don't forget, if you miss the ingredients, you can always listen to the podcast. It will still be on the first podcast of the day. There are always 2, one from 8 to 9 and one from 9 to 10. So again, for the ingredients of the salad itself, 2 cups of fresh blanched peas or frozen peas thawed, 4 cups of shredded green or Savoy cabbage, 1/2 cup of diced celery, 1/4 cup of chopped green onions or chives, 1/4 cup of chopped fresh mint, 1/2 teaspoon each of salt and pepper. That would be a lot of salt and pepper. and on the dressing, 2/3 of a cup of sour cream or yogurt if you prefer, 1/3 cup of mayonnaise, 2 teaspoons of Dijon mustard, 1 teaspoon of white wine or apple cider vinegar, and 1 to 2 teaspoons of honey. And then you are just simply going to combine the peas, the cabbage, the celery, the scallions, and herbs in a bowl, and you're going to sprinkle the salt and pepper over the vegetables and toss well. Using the whisk to blend the sour cream and the mayonnaise, the mustard, vinegar, and honey in a bowl, and you can add the herbs to that if you like. Shortly before serving, use a rubber spatula to gently fold the dressing into the vegetables, being sure that all of the vegetables are fully coated. And this, as I said, can sit in your fridge for anywhere from an hour or two to a couple of days later. You'll still be eating those leftovers and it will taste just fine. So it's a great recipe for the summer, although I have to say it can be made in the winter. And if you're just looking for something that's easy to put out, it's a great one. Once again, we are going to go to break in just a minute, but I would love to hear from you when we get back. The phone number's here, 508-775-9985 or 888-998-5951. And it's Garden with Ann, that's Ann with an E on the end, at gmail.com. 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
4: Good morning and welcome back to Garden Line. This is Ann Firth and I am here with you until 10 o'clock this morning, and I am very happy to be here with you on this gorgeous morning. We have an email here from Paul, and he was saying, I put in a number of small tomato plants in the garden about a month ago, adding tomato tone when I dug the holes. The plants look healthy, but they are extremely slow growing. I added fish emulsion last week, but the plants are still slow. Any advice? Okay, Paul. This is where I wish I had you on the phone line so I could ask 20 questions. But let me start with this. It sounds like you've done the right thing in the sense that you have added tomato tone, which is a good fertilizer for tomatoes when you planted them. I would say I have a friend, Al, in Harwich, that among us master gardeners who were a little bit of a tight-knit society back in the day, we used to call him the Tomato King. And Al always said, there are three things that tomatoes like. That would be composted manure, more composted manure, and more composted manure. So when planting tomatoes, the point is that they are extremely heavy feeders. So when you initially plant them, adding a lot of composted manure and other things like compost or peat moss. Peat moss itself does not have nutrients. I want to be sure that people understand that, but it's a great, helps to retain moisture within the soil and so forth. So anyway, amending the soil is the big thing, getting that soil into a great condition and adding nutrients that way. Now, if you didn't add any manure at the time, you could still sprinkle a little bit of a very composted manure. And if you, you know, if you don't have a source for this, of course, buying a composted manure such as the Moodoo that they do sell at Country Garden. Personally, that is my favorite of the composted manures, though there are others out there. But that one is just always a good product, and it comes from Vermont. So I do trust that one. Just sprinkling, a thin sprinkling over the base of the plants and all around it and watering it in, it's not going to burn them because it is well composted, which is something you don't want to do with a fresh manure. The reason you're using a composted manure, you don't want to take a chance on burning anything. So that would be helpful in itself. The other thing is we are in a drought, and I just feel like I'm a little bit of a broken record here, but it's been 3 years we've been in a drought, and we've moved up. We had temporarily moved into a slightly lower level of drought. We've moved back up into the more serious level of drought, unfortunately. So getting water to those tomatoes, and while there are water restrictions in some towns and so forth, usually agriculture is not considered part of those restrictions unless it's extreme. But you can always, to save water from the faucet, instead of using a sprinkler, which can sometimes cause some mildew and stuff on your tomatoes anyway, even using a watering can and giving them a really heavy dose, maybe a gallon of water a couple times a week, that in itself could help a nice, do it in a nice big circle under the plant so that they're really getting a good drenching of water. So maybe a gallon per plant twice a week, so 2 gallons a week of that nice water. See if that helps. I also think you did the right thing by adding fish emulsion, because at this time of year, you know, we put in some fertilizer earlier and we've used the soil amendments, hopefully, but fish emulsion is a great way to give them a pick-me-up, and that is the favorite thing that I will be doing. I haven't done it yet, but my tomato plants are growing pretty well this year. I wouldn't say it's the top year for my tomato plants, but I would say they're looking pretty good so far this year. But they have been getting, I have to admit, I've been giving them quite a bit of water. But at any rate, and I certainly am crazy amending the soil, so there is that too. So those are some of the things that I would suggest for getting those tomato plants. You could do the fish emulsion again in 2 weeks from when you did it last, too. So that's another thing you can do. And, you know, we've had a real mixed bag of weather, some really hot days, which have been maybe too hot at times, and some cooler days, which are maybe a little too cool for what the tomatoes prefer. So a little bit of a mixed bag temperature-wise going on with the tomato growing. So at any rate, good luck with that, Paul, and feel free to call or email me back if you still have more questions. Let's go straight to Catherine in Monument Beach. Good morning, Catherine.
0: Hi, how are you?
4: I'm wonderful. How about you?
0: Awesome, thank you. Getting ready to go to the beach and smell some Rosa Bogoza.
4: Oh, perfect. Look out for those butterflies while you're at it. They may be
0: Rosa Bogozas
4: as well.
0: Good to know. I'm a butterfly freak.
4: Yeah. Well, we had...
0: You know what? Oh, go ahead.
4: No, you go right ahead.
0: Well, listen, I had a question about the hydrangea. I have a beautiful, like, dark pink. And you know how the branches are dead, obviously. When do I trim off those brown branches?
4: Okay, I would have done that probably mid to late April, but you can still go in and do what can do. If any of the dead stuff...
0: Okay.
4: Take it off to a live set of buds. You know what I'm saying? So if you have live leaves, maybe you've got a foot of dead branch, but then you go down a foot and you've got some live growth. Just cut it to that. And, you know, I like to go in early in part because it's easier to get into the dead branches that are way down at the bottom, if you know what I'm saying. So you probably can't get those out without knocking a lot of leaves off. And you don't want to do that because that's where your flowers are going to be coming from. So at this point, just go ahead and give them a trimming, get rid of that dead stuff down to the next set of leaves, and just hide, you know, cut below all those other leaves to hide any dead ones that are dead to the ground, and then you can get rid of those next spring.
0: All right, sounds good.
4: Do you want to hold? Do you have another question, or did that do it?
0: Feel free to hold.
4: Okay. All right. Well, thanks for calling in. Guys, feel free to call back again. We have to go to the news, as you can hear. You're listening to Garden Line this morning.
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3: Another slowdown. I'm Paul Stevens, Fox News. Washington and Tehran working to restart talks that were suspended due to the recent escalation in the Middle East. Fox Business Network's Max Gordon in Dubai.
23: Jared Kushner, as well as Steve Witkoff, will be in Switzerland. That's according to reporting from Axios. Pakistan is also sending their interior minister, President Trump, expressing his desire to get these negotiations moving.
24: They have to make a deal, otherwise we
2: we will do things that won't make them happy, but I don't think it's going to get to that. I think it's going to be very good.
23: This as Israel and Hezbollah agreed to reinstitute a shaky ceasefire yesterday amid their fighting in southern Lebanon. An end to the conflict there is part of the deal between the U.S. and Iran. Still, Lebanon is reporting 7 people died, including 2 children, after an Israeli airstrike.
3: Meantime, Israeli Prime Minister Benjamin Netanyahu has vowed to keep Israeli forces in southern Lebanon until the threats there are eliminated. President Trump at Joint Base Andrews unveiling the new Air Force One alongside members of the Air Force, talking about the previous 2 identical planes that had been used interchangeably for presidential travel, authorized first by former President Ronald Reagan, and they've been used by every president since George H.W. Bush.
2: Over its lifetime, that aircraft traveled to 96 countries on 223 international trips and flew over 6 million miles.
3: The president also saying the Boeing 747 is equipped with Starlink, a satellite high-speed internet service developed by SpaceX. This plane gifted to the president last year by Qatari officials in an effort to try and strengthen relations between the two nations. Following his time in office, the $400 million airplane is set to be donated to a future presidential library. 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
5: I'm Justin Pospiek with this WXTK News Update. Yarmouth water officials say 2 wells that tested positive for a fecal indicator earlier this week are now cleared and back in service. Entero cocci was detected in untreated samples from wells 4 and 16 Wednesday, prompting both to be taken offline. All follow-up tests came back negative, and Mass DEPs authorized the wells to reopen. No treated water ever tested positive. Residents with questions can contact the Water and Wastewater Superintendent. The latest statewide drought status map is out, and it shows the Cape and Nantucket are still battling dry conditions. The Cape has now slipped into the level 2 significant drought category, the same status that Nantucket's been claiming for months. Barnstable County has seen well below normal precipitation this year, which has been one of the driest on record. Residents and businesses are being strongly encouraged to cut back on outdoor water use and repair any leaks so officials can avoid having to issue restrictions. The Vineyard is the only place in the state that's drought-free. Well, Massachusetts is installing hundreds of wrong-way driver detection systems, Brian Berner reports.
6: This comes after the death of State Trooper Kevin Traynor, whose cruiser was struck head-on by a wrong-way driver. Authorities say that thermal cameras will now trigger flashing warning signs and immediately alert law enforcement when a car drives the wrong way. Officials say that the installation will continue through 2027 as part of roughly $75 million in roadway safety improvements. State troopers say that they've received nearly 700 reports of wrong-way drivers across Massachusetts over roughly the past 2 years. I'm Brian Berner.
5: The town of Falmouth is holding a hazardous waste collection event today. The items will be collected from 9 a.m. to 1 p.m. at the Falmouth High School parking lot. Officials say most chemicals are too toxic to toss in the trash or pour down the drain, and the free collection helps residents dispose of toxic materials safely and it keeps them out of the water supply. In sports, Boston tripled up on Seattle in a 6-2 victory Friday. Their weekend road set continues tonight at 10. I'm Justin Pospiek, News Radio 95, WXTK.
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9: You've got delays on Route 3 South from Weymouth through the Hingham Lane drop. Your next major issue is from Long Pond Road in Plymouth, down past an earlier car fire and cleanup going on at Samoset Strait. No issues right now along the canal. I'm Jackie Murphy with your latest look at Cape Cod traffic.
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11: 1 degree outside, meteorologist Danielle Noyce with your forecast. Sun, increasing clouds today, a few showers developing later in the day. Highs in the upper 70s with a breezy west wind, 10 to 20 miles per hour. Mostly clear tonight, lows around 60. Tomorrow, sun and clouds, an isolated shower possible. Highs in the mid 70s with the southwest breeze. Monday's overcast with rain arriving, steady and at times heavy during the afternoon and evening. Highs in the upper 60s and a strong wind out of the south, 15 to 25 miles per hour. For the only forecast you need to know, download our free 1 degree outside weather app.
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4: Good morning and welcome back to Garden Line. It's a lovely but breezy one out there. But you know, that less humidity part of it all is just great. I don't need it to be over 80 and humid. Nope. I like it just like this. So the phone number's here because you know I would love to hear from you. Our 508-775-9985 or 888-998-5951. And if you prefer to email, the email address is gardenwithann, that's Ann with an E at the end, at gmail.com. Okay, I have a few announcements to make. Meeting House Farm on Route 149 in West Barnstable will be having a summer solstice celebration this Sunday, June 21st at 6 p.m. So you can gather around the fire pit to reflect on the changing of the seasons and listen to some readings and roast some s'mores. This event is free and all are welcome. And of course, you can always, if you'd like, make a donation, but you don't have to. Bring bug spray and warmer clothing if it is cool. So bug spray is always a good idea at this time of year. I have a couple of other far-off announcements, which I am going to read, and then we'll go to Mary and Dennis. So, Mary, if you would just hold a tiny bit longer. Now, the rest of these are a little bit further off, but I'm going to mention them because I think you might want to put something on your calendar just to hold the spot, so to speak. So, the Hydrangea Festival, my friends, will begin on July 10th through July 19th of this year. And as you probably know, it's a 10-day Cape-wide celebration that features private garden tours and expert demonstrations and, of course, community events all across the region. And I will be giving you more information on this as we get closer to it, of course. In conjunction with that, we also have C.L. Fornari, who will be giving a talk and a book signing of her new book, which is called Hydrangea Happiness, at Hyannis Country Gardens on July 10th, the first day of the Hydrangea Festival, at 9:30 a.m. in the morning. And another event coming up at that time is a movie, which is called The Gardener, and that will be playing at the Cape Cinema in advance of the festival opening. It will be playing on July 8th in the afternoon. On July 8th in the evening and the afternoon of July 9th. So you have two chances to see this movie, The Gardener, which is a fun one to go to. And it's a movie that uses the garden as a metaphor for healing and growth. So Cape Cinema in and of itself is a very pleasant place to go if you've never been. It sort of epitomizes Cape Cod in the summertime. So consider that movie. And this event is even further off, but I'm just giving you a heads up for a save the date. And that is July 22nd. And the Master Gardeners, including the Propagation Workshop Committee, will be at the Osterville Public Library in, of course, course, Osterville, for an open house type event under a big tent. See what the Master Gardeners are all about. And I will be giving a short talk that evening, as will Mal Condon, the hydrangea guy. The event is from 6 to 8, and there will be something happening the entire time. And Mal and I will both be around the entire time, so when we're not actually giving a talk, we will be happy to meet with all of you out there and answer any questions you might happen to have about anything related to gardening, or in Mal's case, particularly hydrangeas. But he is a great hydrangea expert, and I do hope lots of you will drop by. And I will be giving you, of course, more information about that event and others as we go down the road. Just a heads up for the dates on those. Okay, let's go to Mary and Dennis, and then Fran and Katua. Good morning, Mary.
8: Hey, how are you? I just enjoyed listening to the butterfly guy, and I know he does other things too, but want to make a comment about butterflies. Maybe other people are aware of this, maybe they're not, but I've tried to cultivate over the years is a plant called the Indian paintbrush. It's about 2 feet high, and as in July it comes out with these bright, beautiful red flowers. And I was weed whacking it because it looks like a weed. It, you know, has each leaf is it's obviously a center stem, but like 8 skinny fingers of leaves on either side.
4: Sure.
8: And the bees love it, and it's a huge magnet for the monarchs. They just go crazy for it. And I noticed that down the street years ago, a person had made a whole huge area in his yard. It was gorgeous. But unfortunately, after he moved, you know, the people mowed it down. But if people knew about that and could encourage that to grow in their yard, they would be pleasantly surprised. And it's beautiful.
4: I think that's a great tip, and I always love getting tips from listeners. And, you know, I mean, there's no way that we could talk about all the plants this morning, but that is a great one. And, you know, I think whether it's that or possibly milkweed or something like that, planting them in far corners of your yard if they look a little weedy when they're not in bloom, that's the secret to success there. I mean, you don't want to plant some of these in your perennial bed because they may not be, well, in the case of milkweed, it will take over your perennial bed because it travels underground as well as self-seeding, but in the case of the Indian paintbrush, when it first comes up, it may not be that attractive, but yes, a great plant to have on the edges of your property. Where do you have it in your yard?
8: I have it on the side, and it accompanies other bushes because I think it likes a little bit of the shade, but it's just starting to come up now for the flowers. You know, you can see the buds
4: perfect.
8: Coming, and I'm just getting excited about it, so I just thought I'd share that with you.
4: I'm glad you did.
8: He was so interesting. Okay,
4: he is wonderful, and I'm excited that I'm hoping we'll get him back in you know, probably sometime in August to talk about birds. He's very knowledgeable on so many different nature topics, so it was great having him on.
8: Thank you very much, and enjoy the weekend.
4: You as well, and thank you. And that is a great tip. So Indian paintbrush, something you can plant in the corners of your yard to attract the monarchs. And I'm just going to point out, she said this is just coming into bud now. And when we were listening to Mark Faherty this morning, he mentioned that it's very important that the flowers come into bloom or are in bloom as these butterflies arrive. So it is partly that they are blooming at the right time, and that's one of the things that makes them a great plant for monarchs. So something to think about. Let's go to Fran and Katua. Good morning, Fran.
12: Good morning.
4: Happy to hear from you. How are you doing?
12: I'm doing good. I hope you are, too.
4: I am.
12: Okay. I'm curious, throwing weeds into the compost. Can I dry them first? Will that help kill the weed seeds?
4: If they are super,
12: dream on.
4: I understand your problem. If there are a lot of seeds on them, say it's like grass with a lot of seeds, I actually tend to throw that in a separate place than in my compost. However, I do often throw the weeds into a bucket or something and let them sit there for a day or two before I throw them in the compost to be sure that they're really dead. So, you know, depending what it is that I'm throwing into my compost, some things I know it's not going to be a big deal and I just toss it in green, but there are some things that I follow the same track you're thinking of, where I will let them dry just a little bit and then throw them in there. But some of the things that, you know, have really noxious weed seeds, those I might consider drying them and then throwing them in, you know, somewhere else, whether it's the trash or a back corner where there's no way they're going to grow again because it's in dense shade or someplace like that. You know, I am a little bit leery of super weedy things in my compost pile. So, yeah. Good
0: now,
4: question.
0: If I dry them on tar, they're very dry.
4: Yes.
0: Enough heat, do you think?
4: It's just the seeds sometimes, depending on what the plant is, but those seeds are pretty gosh darn tough.

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8: Good morning and welcome back to Garden Line. This is Ann Firth and I am here with you until 10 this morning. And the phone numbers, if you would like to call in, are 508-775-9985 or 888-998-5951, and you can email me at gardenwithann, that's Ann with an E, at gmail.com. Okay, so let's go straight to Liz this morning. Good morning, Liz.
9: Hi, Ann. How are you today?
8: Lovely. How can we help?
9: I have two questions. One is about something I haven't planted before, hens and chicks. And the second is about that little nuisance called a vole.
8: Oh, yes.
9: The hens and chicks I haven't had before, and I don't know the variety because I've already separated them and, you know, put them into different pots than the original pot I've probably used for something else, but I don't know what the variety is. But I've got them in a couple of places as well as some extras that are, you know, growing up the size.
8: Mm-hmm.
9: And
8: sure.
9: Some of them aren't doing well at all. They just seem to be, the color is fading, and they look like they're dying a slow death.
8: Okay. Well, one of the things they don't like is overwatering, so I don't know how, if the soil is very wet in a container sometimes and not draining well enough, that could be a problem for them for sure.
9: Okay.
8: They also like, well, they're pretty tolerant of full sun, but they will also tolerate light shade. So they do need.
9: Oh, they will. I didn't know that.
8: They will tolerate light shade. They don't really want to be in deep shade, but they will tolerate light shade as well. So you know, maybe try changing the location. Don't, you know, I mean, don't overwater them. If you have soil, you know, some potting soils are designed to really hold on to that water, which is great for most things we plant in those pots.
9: Right.
8: But maybe when it comes to hens and chicks, good old gritty, sandy, almost the kind of soil you would use for cacti or something. They prefer something that's very well drained is fine. So if you find them continuing to do that, you might want to consider just changing out the potting soil or putting them in a different container with soil that's you know, more of a gravelly, sandy sort of soil. But they should, even you could tuck them in the ground. You don't have to just grow them in containers. You can tuck them in the ground. Some varieties are winter hardy, some are not, but you can give it a try. You can always bring a couple of those little guys in the house to ensure you have some for next year over the winter.
9: Yeah, but they don't take up much room.
8: They don't take up much room. They're easy to grow. They are great. I have one variety, and again, I cannot tell you what the variety is that someone gave me many moons ago. And it has a little pink flower that shoots up out of the center of the hens and chicks, and it looks like a little alien eye, but it is the most gorgeous, almost like a cactus flower, a little pink daisy-type flower in the middle of summer that shoots up, and you know, it gets to be like 2 inches tall, while the parent plant, of course, is only a half an inch tall. So it's this crazy little thing, but I just love them. You know, so yes, feel free to have fun with those hens and chicks, but I'm guessing be careful about the water, because that can be an issue.
9: I think it's the location. When you mentioned shade, I didn't realize they could get shade.
8: And now, pot shade, anyway. You don't want to put them in dense shade, because they won't like that. But
9: Because I have them in two locations. One's okay, and the other one's not doing well. And I think the one that's not doing well, it's like blazing sun, and it's up against the deck. So maybe it's too much and it's not getting enough of
8: a rep. Too much for that variety in particular. Okay. Yeah. Well, there you go.
9: All right.
8: Give that a shot.
9: I can move the whole pot. That's easy.
8: Well, that's the lovely part about having things in pots, isn't it?
9: But I will put them in the ground because I have plenty. So there's more that are going to go in. I just didn't get
8: to it. That's fun.
9: And those little critters.
8: Those guys.
9: This particular situation is one where I have a community garden plot. Last year, it's always been successful, but last year, the only thing I got was zucchini because everything else was eaten, and I didn't know what was eating it, and I have never had anything that eat a tomato up 2 feet on a plant, but every tomato was either eaten, scratched, bitten. I had to throw everything away, nothing else but zucchini. And anyway, so this year, I said, all right, I don't know what's going on. I'm just going to plant tomatoes, because normally animals don't eat a tomato plant.
8: Well,
9: so I put in 12, and I went back the next day, and I had 9.
8: Oh boy!
9: And
8: are you sure it's voles? Are you sure it's voles?
9: No, I'm not sure.
8: Okay.
9: I have seen voles in there.
8: Right.
9: I have seen voles
8: Are voles in my community garden as well as my backyard. I do. Voles are
9: huge.
8: Everywhere on Cape Cod.
9: They're huge.
8: Yeah. I would probably try, we're going to have to go to break in a minute, but you could probably try using some of the animal repellents. Voles are a little bit trickier than moles because they do eat worms and things, so trickier than some of the other ones. But you could try plant skid and sprinkling that around. You can try some cayenne pepper. You can try, there's something actually called Mole Max. Try some different ones. Critter Ritter, which is supposed to get rid of a lot of...
9: And it's safe for food?
8: They are mostly safe for food. I would check the bottom of the box on some of those, but you can even sprinkle it around the exterior of your garden.
9: Yeah.
8: So in other words, if you've got a lawn area and the paths, you can do the whole perimeter that way.
9: Okay.
8: That's one. I know for sure that the plant skid is all organically cleared. It's just dried. The active ingredient is dried blood in that one, and it actually provides a little nitrogen.
9: I have it, yeah.
8: Right. But do check some of the other ones out, too, and see if they say anything about the food, because you've got me questioning that. Sometimes that could be the case. But sprinkling them around the exterior is sometimes the way to go with that, too, anyway. So it's good to keep them out of the entire garden if you can.
9: I agree.
8: Yeah.
9: I'm enjoying your show. You're doing a great job. Thanks for being
8: on
9: the air.
8: All right. Well, thanks so much for calling. And we are going to go to break. And when we come back, perhaps we'll be talking to you. The phone number's here, 508-775-9985 or 888-998-5951. And the email is gardenwithann@gmail.com. And I have to say, don't wait until quarter of, because sometimes we have someone else on the line and we can't get to those last couple of calls. So it's always great if you give us a call in advance so we don't miss you, because we do want to talk to you. 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
7: I'm Justin Pospiek with this WXTK news update. Yarmouth water officials say two wells that tested positive for a fecal indicator earlier this week are now cleared and back in service. Enterococci was detected in untreated samples from wells 4 and 16 Wednesday, prompting both to be taken offline. All follow-up tests came back negative, and Mass DEPs authorized the wells to reopen. No treated water ever tested positive. Residents with questions can contact the Water and Wastewater Superintendent. The town of Falmouth is holding a hazardous waste collection event today. The items will be collected from 9 a.m. to 1 p.m. at the Falmouth High School parking lot. Officials say most chemicals are too toxic to toss in the trash or pour down the drain, and the free collection helps residents dispose of toxic materials safely and keeps them out of the water supply. In sports, Boston tripled up on Seattle in a 6-2 victory Friday. Their weekend road set continues tonight at 10. I'm Justin Pospiek, News Radio 95. WXTK.
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8: Good morning and welcome back to Garden Line. That music makes me feel like the way the day is. Just lovely. 508-775-9985 or 888-998-5951 are the phone numbers if you would like to give me a call, or if you would prefer to email, it is gardenwithann, that's Ann with an E, at gmail.com, and I will do my best to answer your questions this morning. I just want to take a minute, for those of you who maybe tuned in late and didn't get a chance to listen to Mark Faherty, who is one of our local nature experts. He is the science director over at the Mass Audubon Sanctuary in Wellfleet. We had him on talking primarily about butterflies this week, and just wanted to let you know that there's something called the 4th of July butterfly counts, but they don't really take place on the 4th of July. They take place in June and in July. And the local ones here are on 6/27, which is next Saturday, at the Crane Wildlife Center. There is one in Truro on the 12th of July, and there is one in Brewster, and I believe he said the 19th of July at that point. But you can look that on the NABA, National Association of National North American Butterfly Association. My notes are shorthand here. North American Butterfly Association has them on their list. And if you are interested and you want more information, you could go to the Mass Butterfly Club website. So Mass Butterfly Club, their website to sign up. And you could even, he said, give him a call over at the Wellfleet Bay Wildlife Sanctuary. And what you would do is ask to leave a message for Mark Faherty, that's F-A-Y, oh my goodness, nope, I'm going to spell that for you later, silly me, I do know how to spell it, it's just, I don't want to spell it, F-A-H-E-R-T-Y, it sounds a little different than it's spelled, F-A-H-E-R-T-Y, silly me, at any rate, you could give the Mass Audubon Society in Wellfleet a call and leave a message for him, and he can get back to you with information about that. So I enjoyed very much hearing about all the different trees and plants, some of which we have in our yards and don't even realize, like black cherries and oaks, and how important they are for the different butterflies that we have here. And so that's a fun thing. I also want to comment that it is not too late to grow veggies or flowers, including some from seed. In fact, summer squash, winter squash, and even cucumbers germinate very quickly and will still produce in July, August, and September. So most root crops can also have a second sowing anytime between now and mid-August. So if you are thinking about, gee, I didn't get around to planting beets or carrots or turnips or something of that sort, it is not too late. You can go ahead and put those in any time between now and mid-August, and then you'll have more of a fall crop of those. I mean, I put my beets in several weeks ago, I guess, and they are growing, but it's not a bad idea to put in a second crop now, so you'll have one come fall if you want. And they'll germinate pretty quickly so long as you keep them watered. Water is key, and gosh knows, with this drought, we need to keep them watered. So let's go to Bob in Buzzards Bay. Good morning, Bob.
18: Good morning.
8: How can we help this morning?
18: I got a problem with weeds and grass growing between the bricks on my walks and driveway.
8: Okay.
18: I need some help. Age does not allow me to sit down on the ground and
8: I understand. Okay. I have a couple of things you can try. Are you able to weed whack, or does someone weed whack that grass for you at all in the walkway?
18: Yes.
8: Okay. All right, so once... Yeah, so if someone weed whacks that at some point, on a nice hot sunny day, you can take some white vinegar. Now, you can buy something special called horticultural vinegar, but you'd probably have to order it online. It's hard to come by locally. But you can take even just ordinary white vinegar that you buy, say, in a gallon container. And you can put it into and you can put it into a spray bottle with a little bit of dishwashing liquid, just something like Dawn dishwashing liquid, just a little bit. And on a hot, sunny day, when the grass in your walkway isn't too tall, it doesn't have to be short, but you don't want it to be, you know, real tall, because it's harder to kill tall grass than it is to kill lower growing weeds and grass. So that's why I suggested, if you have it weeded, and not weeded, but just weed whacked, and then you go out there with a spray bottle filled with the vinegar, the white vinegar, and a little dab of just liquid dish soap. Shake it up and spray it on, and that on a sunny day will do a pretty good job of helping to kill that. You might have to do it, you know, once a week for a little while until you get a control on it, but it's a lot easier than sitting on the ground and pulling those darn things out.
18: Hey, that's great. Thank you.
8: Yeah. That's an easy solution, and it's not very toxic. You don't want to spray vinegar on your vegetable garden particularly, because you don't want that in the soil where it might affect other things. But on a brick walkway or a gravel driveway, it's helpful.
18: Hey, that's wonderful. Thank you so much, Ann. Appreciate it.
8: You are welcome, and good luck with that. I know the feeling. We have a gravel drive out front, and my husband... See, we each have our own garden tasks, and unfortunately for him, that's one that's his, dealing with the weeds in the gravel out front. I'm glad it's his. I hate to say it. Not that kneeling on my knees to pull weeds from the garden is great either, but, you know, we each divide up those tasks, and that's the way to go, divide and conquer when you can. So, once again, the phone number's here, 508-775-9985, or 888-998-5951. And let me just double check to make sure we don't have anybody on email here that I've been missing. Okay, nothing new on the email, so that is gardenwithann@gmail.com if you want to email me. So we were talking about it is still time to put in some of those summer crops, and you know, you can still go out and buy flowering plants if you feel like you have gaps in your garden. And the thing is, sometimes you need to replace things. For instance, I had some lovely ranunculus that I had grown from the little tubers, and they bloomed and were very pretty in some of my containers, and now they've gone past. So I knew this was going to happen, because they are basically, they work like a bulb, so they die down when it gets hot, and we had hot weather too soon this year, if you ask me. So the ranunculus died back, and so now I'm going to be replacing them with some different plants. And what you choose is depending, of course, on your own containers and so forth. But there are things that do die out and are best replaced. My pansies are still hanging in there for a little bit longer, but usually somewhere by the middle of July, those also need to be replaced with other things. It's a fun excuse to go to the garden centers and see what stuff they have. And indeed, they do have more beautiful things that just come into bloom a little later in the season at this point. So something to think about looking at, things you wouldn't have seen if you only went on Memorial Day, because some of those things don't come into bloom until later in the summer, so the garden centers don't even carry them very early. I also want to remind everyone to deadhead things like iris and peonies as the flowers go by. I have literally deadheaded, I bet, thousands of iris in my yard, and I probably have 1,000 or 2 more left to deadhead, and then I have to do the peonies as well. But it's best not to have those perennials put all their energy into producing seed. It is far better to instead deadhead those plants and let them put the energy back into their leaves and root systems, so you get good bloom again next year. Let's go to Dawn in Marshfield. Dawn, just so you know, we are going to have to go to break in 1 minute, but if we are not finished talking with you, just hold on, okay?
19: Okay, very good, Anne. Good morning.
8: All right, good morning.
19: I have 2 questions.
8: Sure.
19: Firstly, I have some wrought iron plant hangers that have the coconut base in them, okay? And I put some pansies in there earlier this season, and they're kind of fading at this point. And they're in a shaded location, probably 70% shade.
8: Okay.
19: So I put some begonia. I have five of these.
8: Sure.
19: I put begonia in because I believe they like shade.
8: Yeah,
19: correct?
8: They'll tolerate. They're an amazing plant because they'll go sun or shade, which is a great thing about begonias. Unless you're talking about Rex begonias or tuberous begonias, which prefer shade for sure. So the little wax begonias will go either way. But you have shade, so you should be fine.
19: Yeah.
8: Whatever kind you've got.
19: Yeah. So I have two more that I have to fill. Do you have any recommendations relative to, some shade-loving?
8: Well, one of the easiest to grow shade-loving flowers that do very well in hanging baskets are New Guinea impatiens. Those are lovely. They'll bloom right into the fall, and it's something you can still get. And where you've got the hanging basket, you can just buy, them in 4-inch pots or whatever and put them in, and they come in every color under the rainbow. Another plant that does well in shade, of course, are fuchsias, and those are lovely. They're a little bit more work because they do need some cleaning up periodically, but those do great in shade. There's something called Browelia. If you're looking for something in the purple or blue family, it's Browella, maybe? Browelia. It looks like a little bell-shaped, kind of a flower, and they do come in purples and blues, and I believe white as well, and those are lovely for shade. And so if you wanted a mixed combination, say something with, maybe you wanted to put in a tuberous begonia and a Browelia and maybe just some sort of a little hanging vine. The sweet potato vines do tolerate shade, as do, of course, the vinca vines or ivies. So if you wanted something trailing in that container, you could do that as well. So you could have either all of one thing in there, or you could have a mixed bag in there. Now, there's a few off the top of my head, though. Yeah, well, I'm not sure I've got the spelling exactly right, but it's B-R-O-W. E-L-L-I-A, Browelia. Will find that in the shade-loving section of the garden centers. And like I said, they do come in blues and purples and, I believe, white. And so that's kind of a nice one for shady pots because most things seem to be in the pink and red and white range, and the Browellias actually give you that nice blue or purpley color. So it's a little bit of a change there.
19: Is that with a V as in Victor or a B?
8: Boy? It's a B. A B as in boy, sorry. It's a Browelia, like an eyebrow. Browelia.
19: Okay.
8: Yes,
19: and
8: with
19: then my
8: a
19: final
8: B.
19: question.
8: Sure.
19: My final question is on my knockout roses, I had to put insecticidal soap on the leaves. So, should I remove the leaves that have been affected, with the brown skeletal?
8: Now tell me again, what was it you just sprayed that on?
19: Oh, I had, there was insecticidal soap, I believe.
8: And you put it on what plant? But what plant was it?
19: Knockout roses.
8: Knockout roses. Okay. If the leaves turn yellow or brown, you can go ahead and just remove them, but don't just let them fall on the ground. Just dispose of them in the trash because, sometimes they're carrying fungal diseases as well. If it's an insect problem you've had, if the leaves are brown or yellow, they're not providing nutrients to the plant anymore, so you can feel free to pick those off. But I just prefer, when it comes to rose leaves, to dispose of them in the trash because I don't trust them to not spread things around. So I wouldn't just leave them on the ground around the plant. But yes, you can certainly do that anytime you get those yellow or brown leaves on a rose. Feel free to do that.
19: Yeah. And they said the best way to treat it is to spray not only on top of the leaves, but under the leaves.
8: Absolutely, underneath as well. That is very accurate.
19: Yeah.
8: So spraying the tops and the bottoms of the leaves, and even getting the stems doesn't hurt because sometimes those insects will be in different places on the plant, and getting it a good coating when the bees aren't present is just the way to go. And, keep an eye out because sometimes you get them, sometimes you need to apply a second time depending what the insect problem is. But it sounds like you're on top of it, so just keep an eye on that.
19: Yeah, what type of insect is that in?
8: Well, it depends what kind of damage you're seeing. You know, I have to go to break, but if you'd like to hold, we can talk a tiny bit more about that when we come back.
19: Sure.
8: Okay, great. All right, we are going to go to break, and when we come back, we will talk a little bit more with Dawn. So just keep on listening right here on Gardenline on WXTK.
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Welcome back to Garden Line. We are going to go quickly back to Dawn, and we've only got a minute or two left. Well, let me just say, Dawn, the rose aphids could be one of the problems. They leave a sticky residue called honeydew. And again, what you use, the insecticidal soap, would help for those. There are also rose soft flies sometimes. And if you see, for instance, lines that look like they're between the veins, that could be rose soft fly. They're trickier to get off once they're between the leaves, but you can use spinosad would be a better if it is a soft fly. Japanese beetles are just starting to emerge in some places, and they are the metallic green and copper beetles, and they shred the flowers and leave behind those lacy skeletonized leaves, and those are something you might even want to just hand pick off, dropping them into a tin can of soapy water. I had to do that as a kid for one of my neighbors. I remember that being one of my childhood tasks. It was one of the reasons I didn't like roses when I was little. At any rate, flower thrips are another possibility, and the buds get deformed from this, and the edges of the petals can be silvery and brown, but they are invisible to the naked eye. So again, you would probably want to spray that and maybe just cut off the infected area. Those are the primary ones that are causing damage right now. If you would like to try sending me a picture of the damage, you could do that through Gmail, in gardenwithann@gmail.com, and I can see if I can, figure it out from there. Do take a couple of close-ups and a couple of different pictures. It makes it a little bit easier, though I can't promise, but I will try. Okay. All right. Just a couple of things before we have to go. We do have a poem, of course, but once again, just a reminder, we only received 1/10 of an inch of rain at my house this week. Some of you in the north areas, north and west of us, may have received closer to a half an inch, but our entire area still remains in a severe drought, as does much of this region. So please continue to water because it's critical to the life of plants, but do so thoughtfully and sparingly so we can avoid wasting any water we don't have. I have a compilation of 3 short poems, Sunlight, Summer Days, and Golden Hour from the Poetry Foundation. Golden rays upon the sea, a sweet warm breeze for you and me. The world is bright, the skies are clear, the very best time of the year. Ice cream melting in the sun, the long bright days have just begun. Bare feet dancing in the grass, wishing this moment could always last. Fireflies begin to glow as lazy golden rivers flow. Whispering trees and starry nights, summer is pure and pure delights. And this is, don't forget, summer solstice in just another day, tomorrow. So enjoy a happy summer solstice weekend. And I wish all of you dads out there, including pet dads, a very happy and special Father's Day. Thanks for listening in today, and we will be back with you next Saturday right here on Garden Line from 8 to 10 on WXTK.

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1: Another slowdown. I'm Paul Stevens, Fox News. Washington and Tehran working to restart talks that were suspended due to the recent escalation in the Middle East. Fox Business Network's Max Gordon in Dubai.
2: Jared Kushner, as well as Steve Witkoff, will be in Switzerland. That's according to reporting from Axios. Pakistan is also sending their interior minister. President Trump expressing his desire to get these negotiations moving.
3: They have to make a deal, otherwise we will do things that won't make them happy, but I don't think it's going to get to that. I think it's going to be very good.
2: This as Israel and Hezbollah agreed to reinstitute a shaky ceasefire yesterday amid their fighting in southern Lebanon. An end to the conflict there is part of the deal between the U.S. and Iran. Still, Lebanon is reporting 7 people died, including 2 children, after an Israeli airstrike.
1: Meantime, Israeli Prime Minister Benjamin Netanyahu has vowed to keep Israeli forces in southern Lebanon until the threats there are eliminated. President Trump at Joint Base Andrews unveiling the new Air Force One alongside members of the Air Force talk about the previous 2 identical planes that had been used interchangeably for presidential travel, authorized first by former President Ronald Reagan, and they've been used by every president since George H.W. Bush.
3: Over its lifetime, that aircraft traveled to 96 countries on 223 international trips and flew over 6 million miles.
1: The president also saying the Boeing 747 is equipped with Starlink, a satellite high-speed internet service developed by SpaceX. This plane gifted to the president last year by Qatari officials in an effort to try and strengthen relations between the two nations. Following his time in office, the $400 million airplane is set to be donated to a future presidential library. 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
4: I'm Justin Pospiek with this WXTK News Update. Yarmouth water officials say 2 wells that tested positive for a fecal indicator earlier this week are now cleared and back in service. Enterococci was detected in untreated samples from wells 4 and 16 Wednesday, prompting both to be taken offline. All follow-up tests came back negative, and Mass DEPs authorized the wells to reopen. No treated water ever tested positive. Residents with questions can contact the Water and Wastewater Superintendent. The latest statewide drought status map is out, and it shows the Cape and Nantucket are still battling dry conditions. The Cape has now slipped into the level 2 significant drought category, the same status that Nantucket's been claiming for months. Barnstable County has seen well below normal precipitation this year, which has been one of the driest on record. Residents and businesses are being strongly encouraged to cut back on outdoor water use and repair any leaks so officials can avoid having to issue restrictions. The Vineyard is the only place in the state that's drought-free. Well, Massachusetts is installing hundreds of wrong-way driver detection systems, Brian Berner reports.
5: This comes after the death of State Trooper Kevin Traynor, whose cruiser was struck head-on by a wrong-way driver. Authorities say that thermal cameras will now trigger flashing warning signs and immediately alert law enforcement when a car drives the wrong way. Officials say that the installation will continue through 2027 as part of roughly $75 million in roadway safety improvements. State troopers say that they've received nearly 700 reports of wrong-way drivers across Massachusetts over roughly the past 2 years. I'm Brian Berner.
4: The town of Falmouth is holding a hazardous waste collection event today. The items will be collected from 9 a.m. to 1 p.m. at the Falmouth High School parking lot. Officials say most chemicals are too toxic to toss in the trash or pour down the drain, and the free collection helps residents dispose of toxic materials safely and it keeps them out of the water supply. In sports, Boston tripled up on Seattle in a 6-2 victory Friday. Their weekend road set continues tonight at 10. I'm Justin Pospiek, News Radio 95, WXTK.
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8: Here's stop and go at 25 East from the scenic highway to the Bourne Bridge. There is a work crew on Route 3 South before 44 in Plymouth. You're on your brakes from 3A. After that, you've got delays from Route 6 to the Sagamore. I'm Jackie Murphy with your latest look at Cape Cod traffic.
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10: 1 degree outside, meteorologist Danielle Noyce with your forecast. Sun, increasing clouds today, a few showers developing later in the day. Highs in the upper 70s with a breezy west wind, 10 to 20 miles per hour. Mostly clear tonight, lows around 60. Tomorrow, sun and clouds, an isolated shower possible. Highs in the mid 70s with the southwest breeze. Monday's overcast with rain arriving, steady and at times heavy during the afternoon and evening. Highs in the upper 60s and a strong wind out of the south, 15 to 25 miles per hour. For the only forecast you need to know, download our free 1 degree outside weather app.
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1: Good morning, Cape Cod. Welcome to the Cape Cod Real Estate Show. Today, I will be your host, Terry Gordon. Now, normally, I'm here on the second Saturdays of every month, but I'm filling in for Claudette, and I'm really excited. We have a great show coming up. It's Father's Day tomorrow, and we just really want to take some time to honor our dads, and we'll be talking about some dads during this show. We'll be talking about some dads that you should not be and some dads you should be. But before we get started, I just want to talk to you. If you're interested in Cape Cod real estate, perhaps you have some questions, perhaps you need some advice, and that's why I'm here. I'm Terry Gordon. My website is terrygordonhomes.com. If you want to talk to me, you could call in today at the radio, and it's 508-775-9985. We've got Bob on the phone today, and he'll answer your call and get you in here, and you can be on the radio with me. I would love that. Or if you're too shy and you want to text me a question, 774-487-7948. That's my personal cell phone. I use it for my business. Call me, ask me a question, comment. Let me know you're out there. Just say hi. And on the break, I'll check my phone. And if you want to find me on Facebook, if you're like to see what I'm doing, go on to my Facebook business page, Terry Gordon Broker Associate. I'm with Fathom Realty, which is an online brokerage. We do have several agents here on the Cape. We have an office in Hyannis, but I'm mostly working out in the field or in your home, helping you to make good decisions. And you can find me on LinkedIn, and you can also find me on Instagram, Terry Gord. But more importantly, if you want to maintain hearing what's going on in real estate and get some things of value, you could be on my mailing list. So text me your snail mail, okay? If you have an idea, you want to look in an area, I can get you on an auto search. I am here for you. I can give you a buyer guide, a seller's guide. I can give you advice. And not all my phone calls are, hey, Terry, I want to list my house. Some of the phone calls I get are just, hey, what's going on with this new tax? Or, hey, how are you voting on that at town meeting? Or, hey, where can I get some really great pizza? I am here for you to answer all your local important questions, real estate questions, whatever you have. And today we have a lot to talk about, and I want to get to the market update. I'm kind of analyzing, you know, every time I come before you with this market update, the good thing about what's going on in Cape Cod, we are not seeing exponential spikes in prices or drops in prices. I could call this a very steady market right now. But you know who sponsors this market update? One of my favorite dads. He's a dad of multiple kids, and he does an amazing job. 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They're large enough to meet your needs, but small enough to know your name. So today, when I was looking at what's going on, I like to look at the first, we have a little snapshot of what's going on. If you're just new to the buying process or you want to dip your toe in the water, we have 247 open houses this Saturday. And I'm really proud of you agents out there. There's only 74 open houses on Sunday. That's half as many as there was last Sunday. And what that shows me is people honor fathers on Father's Day. We're not running out to look at houses. We're going to spend some time with our dads. And that really encourages me. So if you were looking for a property today and you said, I want to buy a single family home on the Cape, there's 749 year-round single-family homes available. And you know something? Last week, there were 748. So we've seen some new inventory. We've gotten new listings. But you know what? People have bought them up. They've closed. They've went pending. So we have a very steady market right now. And if you're looking for a home out of those 749 homes available, 14 of them are under $500,000. So if you know somebody who's thinking of getting into the market and their budget isn't that great, I have 14 homes. I can send them to you. Reach out to me, and I can either text them over to you or email them to you. 14 homes under 500. Well, that is significant. You know why? Last week there was 10 properties under 500. So that gives me a lot of hope for first-time home buyers. That's telling me that the market isn't so explosive in that price range that there's some hope, and I do have some first-time home buyers, so I feel really encouraged by that. And once again, I've done a whole show before on first-time home buyer programs. There's some funds. There's $25,000 for down payment assistance. I have access to a portal that actually gives you access to many programs. It's not just one program. Maybe you've already owned a home, or maybe you're a first-time home buyer, or maybe you're in a certain age group, or you're a certain demographic, or you're a certain employee group. There are so many different programs, and if you want to reach out to me and say, hey, how do I get to that portal? How do I find out about the resources available? Reach out to me at 774-487-7948. That is my number, or you can find me at terrygordonhomes.com. And I also want to appreciate all the feedback from last week. I got a lot of really great feedback from people, and I want to give a shout out to some of the people that are listening right now. Gloria, Jimmy, Joy, Gary, Paul, Joyce, Jan, Chad, Sherry, you guys, thank you so much. I really appreciate the feedback you give me, and you are helping me to improve my show. Okay, and now we were just talking about the weekly snapshot. Back to the, let's talk about year over year. So in 2025, we had 587 new listings in May, but this year we have 608. So that's a slight increase, okay, so 3.5%. So what that's telling me is we're seeing houses come on later in the market, but the year over year, it was a little bit less. So we had that delayed spring market, but now we have a pretty steady influx of new properties. And so what that's telling me is the median price has gone up. Well, this May it was 715, but year to date it's 700,000, which is exactly what the median sales price last year to date from 2025 to 2026. So what does the $700,000 budget buy you? Probably a 3-bedroom, 2-bath home, not on the water, maybe close, but not that close. But the average price per square foot you can expect to pay is about $543 a square foot. And that's talking about homes under about 15,000. As your home gets larger and larger, a lot of that space is hallways, whatever and whatnot, and the square footage formula changes, you know, as you go up in size. Okay, so but one thing that's going on right now is homes are going for 2% under ask. So that's kind of a big thing. A lot of people have been, you know, nervous about getting into the market because they think that they're going to be in a, you know, a bidding war or whatnot. So we're seeing a little bit softening of prices, but we still are seeing a high median sales price. So we're going to take a break. And after the break, I want to talk about dads and what kind of dad you could or should be.
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More than a third of Americans who's ever owned a home have received financial help from their parents to purchase it. And now that number is even higher at 79% for younger buyers. So the chances are, if you have a boomer dad, I don't have a boomer dad, but I'm married to a boomer dad, okay? He's going to be chipping in some money and most likely his 2 cents along with it when you buy a house. Now, there's a double-edged sword when that happens. As much as the money's welcome, it can come with invisible strings. And it's not just dads. You can add moms to this list. Many parents have a tendency to have some say in their child's home purchase. So one thing I see is mom and dad want you nearby, and you may not want to be that near to mom and dad. You may want to have a little distance, maybe 15-minute drive or whatnot. You don't want to live in their backyard. Sometimes you do. That it's every family's preference. I stay out of that. I just, you know, talk about where you want to live. I'm going to steer you to the right houses, guide you to what's going to work for you. But I've seen moms and dads come into the transaction and we found a fantastic home, a great price, even had the offer accepted. And then they realized, oh no, my child isn't going to be near me. So they can sort of add in some barriers that can make it harder to find them a home. But the advice they give, understand, it's based on their limited past experience. So a lot of times when I'm showing a home, let's say the home's $450,000, they're going to come in and say, you know, I bought my home in 1980 for $60,000 and it had 3 bedrooms and 2 baths. And I love that. I'm glad you've built a ton of equity. That's excellent. But that's not our story today. So real estate advice is very timely, very local, and it's very important that you know what market you're dealing in. So sometimes some things that can happen, a few common things that can happen from that are well-intentioned, but they may be bad advice. They give us advice on how to negotiate. And a lot of times they'll say, no, let's just offer, you know, $20,000 less, and we're already in a bidding war. That's bad advice, okay? So, and then sometimes they'll say, oh, this place needs everything, or oh, the paint is terrible, or whatever. Things that can be, you know, fixed. Your dad is not your home inspector. He may be a great, handy person. So I always recommend that you have a home inspection, whether or not you're home shopping with your dad. But just, you know, take their advice with a grain of salt. And a lot of times when I meet a buyer that has family nearby, I'll even say, who's the decision maker? Because if they are co-signing, they do probably, their input should be much stronger than if they're just advising you or whatnot. And sometimes they tell you the home is too big or too small, or they don't like the location. And, you know, you're an adult, you're getting a mortgage, you're buying a home, and you can trust yourself and you can lean on trusted advisors, a good mortgage person, a good real estate person, a home inspector, and you can rely on those other things. And so it's very important that when you are leaning on your dad for advice and whatnot, just, you know, take his advice, you know, but it, you know, it's not always gospel truth, but sometimes it can make the process go longer. In my experience, I do have a real large heart for first-time homebuyers. I help them a lot, and I've met a lot of dads, and it's actually great. I've met a lot of great people, and a lot of times dads will come in and say, oh yeah, you know what, this is great, I'm going to help you with that deck, or, you know, we'll have a painting party or whatnot. Those are the kind of dads I want you to be when you're out with my buyers, okay? Dads that will help us get to the finish line, okay? So the big questions are, who's paying the mortgage? So who is the real decision maker? And dads, we really appreciate you. I know that when I was younger and single, my dad would come in town and he would start doing things that he knew I never wanted to do. They'd start cleaning my windows and whatnot. And dads can be such a blessing. But just, you know, and we're grateful for them. But sometimes in the home buying process, we need more advice than just our dads, okay? So, and they are well-meaning. They want the best for you. But I'm sorry, you're not going to get that house for $60,000 right near the water in Craigville, okay? So that's something to think about. And one thing I was thinking about in today's show, too, is a lot of times when I'm working with a couple and, you know, husband and wife, I'll actually ask them, hey, who's the boss? And a lot of times the dads will say, oh, she is. We really need to focus on the kitchen, you know, or dads will say, no, I need my backyard. I need my grilling area. I need my horseshoe pit.

0: I need that. So those are things that in the process, I get to know a little more every time I'm out with a buyer. So when I'm out with these couples, these dads, when they're trying to buy a house, maybe the first or second time out, I don't really find the house that they want, or I can see their vibe is like they're not loving it. But as we look at more properties, that's how we get to where I realize what they really don't want and what they really want. And it's usually a little different from our first meeting. So do not ever, if you're working with your agent and the buying process is taking a long time, if you're looking at all the inventory and the properties that are in your price point and it's taking a little while, it's okay. I don't want you to rush into a home you don't want. So I just want you to know that the home buying process, you know, it is a serious thing. And once you're in that contract and you've gone through home inspection, you're buying that house and you want to make sure it's the right thing. So I always tell my buyers, take your time and also, you know, go to open houses, visit other properties, you know, especially this weekend. This weekend's a great weekend. There's a lot going on. I encountered a lot of traffic getting to the station. There's a little Yarmouth Historical Festival on 6A, you know, but there are, I went by a ton of open house signs. Get your feet wet, get out there and look at some open houses if you're thinking of buying or selling soon too. So a lot of times I'm at an open house and people will come in and they're not even buying. They just want to see what the neighbor's house looks like, you know. So get out there today and take a look at things, you know. And I will say that when you are in the buying process, when you're at an open house, you have the freedom to go in there. You don't need a buyer's contract or anything. You just can go in there. And then, you know, when you're serious and ready, you may reach out to Claudette or another trusted mortgage person, reach out to Claudette, get your pre-approval, and then reach out. And I'd love to help you in the buying process. I a little bit about myself. I was actually born here on the Cape. I was born in Falmouth, and I've lived in the towns of Falmouth, Sandwich, Barnstable, Yarmouth, and Dennis. I'm very familiar with different areas. I travel all over the Cape working with buyers and sellers. And if you're looking for an agent that knows the areas, knows the different flavors of each town, every town has their own different minutiae, their tax rate, their values. Some of our towns are now considered designated seasonal areas. Some of our areas are year-round. And even in Barnstable, there's so many different villages, and their tax rate is different in each village. So there's a lot to think about when you are buying on the Cape. And so I do work in the capacity. You know, right now it's about 50-50. I work with half buyers and half sellers. And I, you know, definitely would love to help you or advise you on your home purchase. And a lot of times people say, no, I'll just go to the listing agent and I'll just make an offer with them. And, you know, understanding the listing agent has already made a contract. They've already taken a contract with that seller, and they've agreed and partnered with them to make the most money for the seller. Their interests are in their own. There's a verse in the Bible that says, no man can serve two masters. So if you're trying to bargain hunt or negotiate for all your best interests as a buyer, when you go to the listing agent, they've already committed to getting the most money for the seller, okay? So they're not necessarily serving your best interests. Now, you may say, well, they'll give me a good deal because they just want to close the deal. Well, that's not really true, because then they could end up with two disappointed clients, a buyer and a seller. The deal is they want to get the most money and make a smooth transaction. So consider always, you know, reaching out to a buyer's agent. You know, I'm a buyer's agent. There's other great buyer's agents. And if you have a buyer's agent, I tell you, please be loyal to them. Be loyal to them, because understanding, I can show a buyer a house for 9 months and then maybe our contract expires, or they say, I'm not looking anymore. And then you say, oh, okay, I'm back in the market. I just hit the lottery, or I just got my tax return. I have more money for a down payment, whatever they say. And then they just go and buy a house. All the time and effort your buyer agent invested in you and gave you in the research and all the efforts they worked with you, the appointments they made, the dinners they've missed because you could only see houses after work, all of that, they don't get paid for that. So, you know, if you're a real estate agent listening, you understand that when you work a profession like this, this is a commission profession. It's not an hourly rate or a salary or whatnot. So the hours that we spend working with you are hours that we are spending, you know, hoping in the end something's going to, you know, click and you're going to buy a property. So when you're working with an agent, be loyal to them, especially if you see how hard they've worked or the research they've given you and whatnot. And so, you know, and if you feel like after a few showings you're not a good fit, have the conversation early so they don't have to invest their time in when you really maybe don't feel like you're a good fit. So I always, you know, get together with a buyer, give them a short contract and say, hey, if you're happy with my work for you, let's extend it, you know? So I don't feel like every time that each person is a right fit, but it's something to think about. But the great thing about open houses is you don't have to have a contract to go in and you can check out things. They may ask you to sign in. You can put your name down there. That's fine. But if you don't want to be contacted, you know, just let them know that, you know, and they won't be nagging you, you know? So, but we're going to take a break right now. And after the break, I want you sellers to listen up. You've got to resist these temptations.
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0: Welcome back. This is Terry Gordon with Fathom Realty, and I am your host today. And Claudette's having a day of to spend time with special people, and I'm going to be here until the top of the hour. And if you want to call in today and be on the show, 508-775-9985. 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So once again, I'm Terry Gordon, and I'm your host. And before the break, we talked about temptations for home sellers. Let's say you're selling your home, and you're really excited. It's on the market. I hope everybody sees it. Well, I'm going to give you some things that you may be tempted to do, and in the end, I think they're very risky, okay? Do not let random people into your home. Let's say somebody sees the sign and they're like, I got to see it. I'm only in town for another hour. Do not let them in your home. You don't want anybody in your home unsupervised. Have them call your agent. Just that's a really good idea for the safety of your belongings and for yourself, okay? And it's easy. People will give you a sob story like, oh, my cousin wants to buy this house and they have cash. And, you know, they'll give you a song and dance to get you to open the door. Please do not be tempted to do that. Next thing, some of the people, I've had this recently happen, do not let buyers test park in your garage, okay? And the reason they are testing it is because they're not sure if it's going to fit. Please, that could be a little scary. And bring a tape measure with you. Bring a, you know, so you can measure the garage, okay? Just for everybody's safety. We don't want anybody's belongings. We don't want a garage getting hit. We don't want anything happen. Okay, and another thing is never hand over the keys before closing, okay? Once in a while, recently I had a closing that it didn't get filed in time, the registry of deeds, there was a clog up at the, you know, for the computer system or whatever. You know, everybody signed their papers, the money was moved and everything, but it wasn't on record, you know. And had those buyers gotten those keys, they would have been in a home they didn't really own. And if there was, God forbid, a fire, an accident, a slip and fall or whatever, it would be the current homeowner's responsibility. So don't hand the keys over. Now, once in a while, there are exceptions. There's something called a use and occupancy, and I've guided my sellers and buyers through those. But what those are almost like a rental lease thing with a very large deposit in case any incidents happen with a requirement of insurance and whatnot. Now, I'm not saying never do that, but always work along with the guidance. Every transaction I have my buyers and sellers use an attorney, and the attorney will craft language to protect both parties in that situation. So another thing is, don't hire an agent out of obligation. Let's say your cousin just got their real estate license and you guys used to go to the beach every summer together. So, but they actually practice in Worcester, but they heard you're selling your house. So, oh my goodness, I'll feel so bad if I don't hire them. No, you know, selling or buying a home is a very important financial transaction. It's very important to hire somebody that's full-time, that's in the business. And if something goes wrong when you do hire that person who you felt sort of obligated to hire, that can ruin a friendship. Okay, so it's easier to have the conversation at the beginning of it. And I've been on both ends of the conversation. Hey, Terry, we really like you, but we're going with this person. They helped us buy our house and we like them. Great conversation to have, because you know what? They've already worked with that professional. I don't expect everybody to call me. I want most of you to call me, but I don't expect people to call me. And I've also been on the other side of working for a client who had a relative in real estate, but they went to their relative and said, hey, I'm going to hire a full-time agent. This agent works in this area. She knows the area, and I trust her to get this done. So understand, don't hire anyone out of obligation. And that could actually go along with, don't hire a mechanic. Don't hire a professional in any field out of obligation. Hire a professional. So be careful with long closing terms. That's another thing. Sometimes, you know, I've gotten offers and they're going to close in 2.5 months. Whoa, not today. Okay. So the reason we don't have long closings is because a lot of things can happen from getting from the offer to the closing table. That's 2.5 months. That buyer could lose their job. They could lose their financing. They could have an injury. They could have a family member lost. They could have a relocation. A lot can happen in 2.5 months. I really prefer a 30-day closing. you know, 45 at the most. Maybe the seller needs more time to move out or whatnot. You know, it needs to be terms that fit both people, but I strongly, strongly suggest not having a closing over 2.5 months. I think that's way too long, and it opens up the door to chaos. And I have had a seller buy before closing, die 6 days before closing. So the reason I say these things is I've experienced these pitfalls, and I don't want you to be tempted to have these pitfalls happen to you. So always verify how the buyer is paying, okay? And that might mean verify that, you know, they have a lender. Call the lender. Your agent has a right to reach out to that lender and find out the details. Verify how much they're paying. Let's say they're cash. Now, years ago, every time we had a cash deal, no one ever asked me for proof of funds. Well, you know what? Now people do, because once again, somebody said they had cash and they didn't, or they didn't have access to the cash, or it wasn't even their cash. So those are things to think about. Always find out how the buyer is paying for your house. And also, do not include personal items too early in the transaction. This is kind of something that I experience. Sometimes I'll have buyers say, hey, I really want to buy that couch. And I'll just be honest, I'm not an expert in the value of furniture. I'm not a salesperson when it comes to furniture. I am an expert in the value of homes, I can say that, but I really don't understand the maker of that couch and whether it was a collectible, an antique, or whether it's going to fall apart next week. So that's not my level of expertise, but we don't want to include those items early. We want to include those items perhaps after the purchase and sale as a separate agreement. And I draft these agreements up all the time. I negotiate them. I'm not against that. But I just, you know, beware. You who are buying it or selling it, you know the value much more than I would, because I don't know what you paid for it and I don't know what you would pay for it today. So, okay, another thing is be careful with contingent offers. Now, I love home sale contingency offers. I know they can be a little stressful, but in the end, they close because people are selling their home, and if they don't have a home to move into, they don't move forward. But always when you are analyzing it, well, gee, I've got this low offer, but they don't have a home to sell. Well, that might be less stressful, and maybe you'll get less money for the property. But if you have a home sale contingency, that's, you know, years ago, it was a common practice, but now with this competitive market, usually the home sale contingency person always loses out. But you know what? I feel like we need to give them a shot. We need to analyze the whole picture, but be careful with them. Make sure you know the details. A lot of times somebody will bring an offer with a home sale contingency, and I was like, hey, okay, where's the listing? Is it listed? Oh, no, it's not listed. Oh, we still have to clean it out. Oh, we need to do that. Oh, no. If it needs a lot of things, but if that home is already marketed, already has an accepted offer on it, and they've, you know, got to purchase and sale, they're only waiting on maybe a financing contingency, I think it's a strong offer. I'm not against them, but I want you to be careful and have a professional analyze it. Now, this is a big one. Do not accept an offer before the open house. A lot of times a buyer will try to come in, and they might even come in with a good offer, but they come in, and in my experience, I've seen it, and I've said to my seller, let's just wait. I feel like we've got a lot of options out there. But, you know, maybe the sellers were nervous or whatever. I'm guiding them, but I'm not making the final decision, but just wait till after the open house for your offer. You know, just make sure your house gets a little more exposure. I always say the open market is the best market. And right now there's a lot of chatter in the real estate world right now about exclusive listings, and you're going to list your house in one company and we're going to keep it, you know, protected. And that way it won't have a lot of days on the market. Well, that sounds good, and maybe if I was a famous movie star and I didn't want everyone tromping through my house as I list it, maybe I would go with an exclusive. But chances are that's not you, my listener out here. You know, what you want to get the most money for your house is to get the most money, most people through your property, get the most showings, get the most activity. And how you do that is through showings, open houses, and competitively priced property. Okay. So that's how you do it. But, you know, so an exclusive listing, this has been a big thing, or, oh, we're not going to put this on Zillow. Well, if you're not putting your, if your listing doesn't trickle out into Zillow, you've missed 70% of home shoppers right now, because I'm going to tell you, people are at work on Zillow. I get an analysis every week of how my listings are being found online. I get to see how many, what website and where the traffic is. And I'm telling you, you know, like it or not, love it or not, Zillow is a huge portal. And probably if you look down at your phone, chances are, even if you're not looking for a home, you might even have that app on your phone. So the best thing is, wait till after the open house to make an offer and get the exposure on all of the sites, and then take the offer. Because in my experience, people who made the offer before and got it accepted, they come back at home inspection, bang, bang, bang, asking for 40 different things to get done, because they feel like, oh, we've got this offer and these people don't want to put it back on the market. No, it's not going to happen. I feel like, get as many buyers out there, and that way the buyer that makes the offer in your house makes what they can pay, and also is in a more of a attitude of gratitude and is willing to be more amenable at the home inspection with small issues. So that's another thing. And then the other thing is, people don't realize, after you sign a contract, you can limit your buyer access during escrow. So what that means is, after you're in a contract, they've had the home inspection, you know, you don't have to let them in. If they call, oh, my cousin's in town, I want to show him the house. Oh, this, I want to show him the house. There, you know, it's traditional to say the homeowner, you know, the prospective buyer can come in two times, maybe three times, you know, whether bringing a contractor in or measuring or, you know, getting an estimate. That's fine. One or two times, you know, three at the most. But you can limit that, because you're in the middle of chaos moving. The last thing you want is people coming in. You don't want anyone getting hurt. You don't want anyone seeing your house in this disheveled place of moving. So you have a say in that. And as your professional agent, I can guide you in that, because that's an important term that has brought a little bit of stress to the transaction. Here's a big one. Do not let buyers make repairs. Now, I have had my buyers making repairs, but very limited situations, because you understand, they don't own the home. You don't know who they're hiring. And that's a very sticky wicket. It's better off for the seller to handle the repairs, maybe have a reduction in price or credit or whatever. But there's better ways to do that. So as a seller, you may be tempted to do some of these things because you want to get your home sold. You want to move on to your next place. But it's definitely important that you follow the advice of an agent. And we are going to go to the break, and after the break, I want to talk about a failing grade for Massachusetts, but there's hope.
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0: Welcome back, Cape Cod, to the Cape Cod Real Estate Show. 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Before the break, we talked about Massachusetts gets an F grade. Well, what is that F for? That is a failing grade for affordability. Right now, with a nationwide housing shortage, still near 4 million homes, the gap between America's best and toughest housing markets isn't narrowing, it's growing. So what affects a housing market, whether it makes it very strong or weak, is new construction, okay, that's a big thing, and also availability and price, whether it, you know, the median income can buy a home, okay, how much of a median earner's income for a median price house it requires, and the home building pace. So those are the two things. So Realtor.com has graded every state, and there's an affordability score, okay, and so in also the standard benchmark is spending 30% of your monthly income on a property. Okay, so when we talk about on Cape Cod and our median price is $700,000, you probably have to make about over $200,000 to $250,000 a year just to afford that home. Okay, so we're talking about a housing crisis here. And so some of the states were rated, okay? And I'm going to tell you the top 10 metros by their scores for affordability: Indiana, Iowa, South Carolina, Texas, North Carolina, Nebraska, Delaware, South Dakota, Arkansas, and Oklahoma. Those are places where more than half of the homes are affordable for the median income. So that's what makes it affordable. They have enough new construction to absorb new families relocating and whatnot, so the prices aren't driven up, okay? But all of the A and B graded metro markets are in the South or the Midwest. The Northeast were really challenged, okay? So all 6 of the grades went to either the west or the northeast. Okay, and so what are the failing ones? Massachusetts is the worst. The median listing price at $763. The affordability is just the toughest, okay? And new construction is a premium at 37% of people can't even afford new construction or can afford it. So Rhode Island, another high-priced place. Hawaii was number 48 on the list. California, number 47, because they've got a mix of really high-end areas, and they also have some rural areas, and Connecticut. So those are the five states that the affordability has really raised, has really gone up, and the threshold is the median listing price. New York was finished dead last. So we've got some states that are really challenging to buy in and to live in, and we are one of those places. But do not be discouraged, because we have some creative ways to get people into properties, okay? We've got some home buying programs. We've got some gifting programs. There's actually a new program. It's like a GoFundMe program, and Home Fund It. So there are a lot of different ways that we can fight against this, okay? And there's some new housing coming up that's deed-restricted affordable housing. If you are interested in any of the programs that I am educated about, I can share them with you. I can have a meeting with you and consult what would be your best course of action, and I would definitely love to help you. But the takeaway is, it is very expensive to buy a home on the Cape and actually all of Massachusetts. And we really need, you know, to acknowledge there is a problem, but there are answers. I'm actually on a committee at the Cape and Islands MLS Association, and I'm on the Housing Advocacy Committee, and we are hearing different from different groups, from different government entities, ways that we can soften the blow about affordability. And I, you know, definitely it is my heart to get people into homes, first-time home buyers, to help people, you know, if you need a rental or if you need direction, where am I going with this? I'd love to help you. So I'm here for you. So, and I work for Fathom Realty. And if you follow any of the financial news, Fathom Holdings is my parent company. They own a mortgage company, they own an insurance company, and they own a brokerage. And if you've been following the financial news, Fathom was bought up by Bed Bath & Beyond. And then you might be saying to yourself, well, Bed Bath & Beyond, didn't they go out of business? Well, they did, but they actually have an online presence. They've merged with Overstock.com. They've been bought up by Marcus Lemonis. He's from the TV show The Prophet. And they're hoping to, and they own other brands, Overstock, Bye Bye Baby, and Kirkland's Home. And they are rebranding and trying to make their business to be one-stop shopping. And what does that mean for me as the agent? Well, it means I'm still going to keep selling homes, okay? So I didn't really know what it meant, and there was a stock split and whatnot, and there's a few things that happened. But as far as I know, it's business as usual. I am still your agent. I can still help you buy and sell. I'm not going to give you a 20% off coupon for Bed and Bath, but I'll be watching this and keeping everybody updated on what that means, because it's what it's giving Bed Bath & Beyond. It's going to be called Everything Home, and we're going to be that real estate piece of that process of becoming the mortgage broker, the title company, technology, and the home goods. But I got to say this, I am a firm believer in the free market and choice. When I meet with you, I will not be saying, go shop here. I'm not going to be doing that. I want you to choose the best person, service, provider, mortgage, attorney, home inspector, whatever's going to work for you. I am not getting a kickback for doing anything. What I'm getting is I'm going to send you to the great professionals that I support, whether or not they're in part of this company or not, but I am your Fathom agent. I'm still practicing real estate in the same way, but I'm definitely going to keep an eye on how that's going to go, because we're seeing mergers there's so many. I think once a week I hear of a real estate company buying up another one and mergers, and I'm really for the local business. I'm for the businesses that are going to keep the money here locally. And, you know, in being a part of Fathom, I've been able to do that. I've been able to spend my marketing dollars locally. And I really like our business model. And I am not going to steer you to a national company. 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I've been selling real estate for over 15 years. 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I do have 4 kids and 4 grandkids, but I am committed to selling homes full time. I have some great resources, some great marketing, some great programs. I can offer you a range of services and a custom marketing plan and for you if you want to list your home. And if you have any questions, reach out. And I don't want you to forget about my favorite sponsor who's been sponsoring since day one, since I've been on the show, is LE Bookkeeping. Luke, he's a wonderful father and he runs an amazing business in Osterville, LE Bookkeeping. I want everyone to have a beautiful Father's Day. Honor your dad. Do something special. I'm looking forward to Sunday Father's Day and I'm looking forward to giving my dad, you know, a call and reaching out. And I'm so grateful for him. I'm grateful for my husband, the father of my 4 kids, and I want you guys to have a great weekend.

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1: Some new information. I'm Paul Stevens, Fox News. White House envoys Jared Kushner and Steve Witkoff will reportedly be in Switzerland today. This for the first round of talks on a potential Iran nuclear agreement.
2: Pakistan is also sending their interior minister, the Swiss, releasing a statement saying diplomats from various countries currently present are continuing their efforts to maintain the dialogue. For reasons of confidentiality, no further information can be provided regarding those present or the discussions. There's still been no official word from the Iranians on when they will arrive in Switzerland for talks. President Trump expressing his desire to get these negotiations moving.
3: They have to make a deal, otherwise we will do things that won't make them happy, but I don't think it's going to get to that. I think it's going to be very good. Remember, if we do that, then all of a sudden you're not going to have the oil flowing out of the strait too quickly.
2: This as Israel and Hezbollah agreed to reinstitute a shaky ceasefire yesterday amid their fighting in southern Lebanon.
1: And Iran's joint military command now says the Strait of Hormuz is closed again, citing continued Israeli attacks in Lebanon. On that update from Fox's Max Gordon. President Trump at Joint Base Andrews unveiling the new Air Force One.
3: Over its lifetime, that aircraft traveled to 96 countries on 223 international trips and flew over 6 million miles.
1: And the president talking about previous Air Force Ones. This Boeing 747, equipped with Starlink, a satellite high-speed internet service developed by SpaceX. Now, the new plane was actually, you might remember, a gift to the president last year by Qatari officials in an effort to strengthen relations between the U.S. and Qatar. Following his time in office, the $400 million plane is set to be donated to a future presidential library. 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
4: I'm Justin Pospiek with this WXTK News Update. Yarmouth water officials say two wells that tested positive for a fecal indicator earlier this week are now cleared and back in service. Enterococci was detected in untreated samples from wells 4 and 16 Wednesday, prompting both to be taken offline. All follow-up tests came back negative, and Mass DEPs authorized the wells to reopen. No treated water ever tested positive. Residents with questions can contact the Water and Wastewater Superintendent. The latest statewide drought status map is out, and it shows the Cape and Nantucket are still battling dry conditions. The Cape has now slipped into the level 2 significant drought category, the same status that Nantucket's been claiming for months. Barnstable County has seen well below normal precipitation this year, which has been one of the driest on record. Residents and businesses are being strongly encouraged to cut back on outdoor water use and repair any leaks so officials can avoid having to issue restrictions. The Vineyard is the only place in the state that's drought-free. Well, Massachusetts is installing hundreds of wrong-way driver detection systems, Brian Berner reports.
5: This comes after the death of State Trooper Kevin Traynor, whose cruiser was struck head-on by a wrong-way driver. Authorities say that thermal cameras will now trigger flashing warning signs and immediately alert law enforcement when a car drives the wrong way. Officials say that the installation will continue through 2027 as part of roughly $75 million in roadway safety improvements. State troopers say that they've received nearly 700 reports of wrong-way drivers across Massachusetts over roughly the past 2 years. I'm Brian Berner.
4: The town of Falmouth's holding a hazardous waste collection event today. The items will be collected from 9 a.m. to 1 p.m. at the Falmouth High School parking lot. Officials say most chemicals are too toxic to toss in the trash or pour down the drain, and the free collection helps residents dispose of toxic materials safely and keeps them out of the water supply. In sports, Boston tripled up on Seattle in a 6-2 victory Friday. Their weekend road set continues tonight at 10. I'm Justin Pospiek, News Radio 95, WXTK.
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7: Stop and go on Route 3 South, Herring Pond Road to the Sagamore. You've got delays through Dennis on 6 East between Routes 134 and 124. A driver just killed a deer in the left lane on 495 South at Route 24 in Raynham. I'm Jackie Murphy with your latest look at Cape Cod traffic.
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9: 1 degree outside, meteorologist Danielle Noyce with your forecast. Sun, increasing clouds today, a few showers developing later in the day. Highs in the upper 70s with a breezy west wind 10 to 20 miles per hour. Mostly clear tonight, lows around 60. Tomorrow, sun and clouds, an isolated shower possible. Highs in the mid 70s with the southwest breeze. Monday's overcast with rain arriving, steady and at times heavy during the afternoon and evening. Highs in the upper 60s and a strong wind out of the south 15 to 25 miles per hour. For the only forecast you need to know, download our free 1 degree outside weather app.
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17: Good morning, everybody, and welcome to The Conversation with Stephen and Grace. Good morning, Grace. How are you?
18: I am very well, Stephen. Thank you. And what a stunning day we have out there. Can't wait to get out there.
17: Yeah, it is really nice. Turn off that air for a while. I just want to remind you that you can join iHeart, Cape Cod, and Pella Windows and Doors on Route 28 in Centerville today from 11 to 2. So it's going on right now, and it'll last till 2 p.m. for their Cape Kid Meals Food Drive. We'd like you to bring along a non-perishable food donation. 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So make sure you stop by. It's going to be a very nice event. They supply food all year long for people that maybe would be without. So it's very good. What was that?
19: Kids.
17: Yeah, kids. Of course. It's only kids. Cape Kid Meals. It's for kids. All right. Let me turn it over to Grace and let's go.
18: Thank you so much, Stephen. So another week and more drama in the Middle East. So this week, Iran and the United States agreed to a memo of understanding, which turned out to be, once again, a memo of misunderstanding, because one of the key provisions was open the Strait of Hormuz, and the Iranians, open, close, open, close, open, close, they think it's a faucet. We mean open it, period. They are clearly using this key advantage that they have, and they continue to press and press. All right, so let's take this one step at a time. The president made a calculation. As he said, he realized that the Iranians' ability to control the Strait of Hormuz could tip the world economy into a depression. And he said he did not want to be a Herbert Hoover, meaning presiding over a massive economic calamity worldwide. And so he decided to try to bring an end to this with a memo of understanding. And what are the terms of this memo of understanding? Well, the key provision is that the Iranians would open the Strait of Hormuz, which is what President Trump really wants, so that our gas prices can go down. And in exchange, we would lift the blockade, and we would also give them, over time, if they meet certain conditions, ability to rebuild their society. One of the key provisions is that the United States would lift the ability of the Iranians to sell oil, which they can do now, and they can sell it at market value, which means they can get billions of dollars pouring in. And the other two financial concessions would be to eventually lift any frozen assets, $24 billion of their own money would be given back to them, and the Gulf nations would create a $300 billion reconstruction fund. And over time, they would get this. What about the nuclear program? Well, the memorandum of understanding states that they have 60 days to discuss all of that. So basically, what is this memo of understanding? I think it's a big mistake, and I wish the president had negotiated better terms. Well, you can hear it even from Mike Pence, a roll cut three.
20: If I was at his side, as I was for 4.5 years, I would urge the president to take a step back, keep that blockade in effect, go back to the negotiating table and tell the Iranians, here's the deal. We won, you lost. If we need to prove that further to you, our armed forces are capable of doing that.
18: Well, that's the key point. Who won and who lost? And the United States has to act like the global power that it is. We cannot allow the Iranians to exert such power over not just your grocery prices and mine, because that's what they're doing. By opening and closing the Strait of Hormuz at will, they have an impact on every single one of us. So we can't allow that, nor can we allow them to hold the entire economy of the world hostage. And we saw no sooner was the ink dry than the Iranians open the strait, close the strait. This morning it's closed. CENTCOM is saying, no, it's open. They're saying, no, we're closing it. So once again, we are playing footsie with the Iranians. And my really grave concern is that it's going to harm the president that he agreed at some point to give the Iranians money. Now, I hear the argument that J.D. Vance is out there making, we haven't given them a penny. excuse me, you're already allowing them to sell oil at market value. That's huge for them. So that means that all the hard work that our forces did during the blockade is going to be nullified, because the money that they're going to get from selling oil is going to give them a pause. It's going to give them breathing room. And I'm astonished that they would ever pledge to give them any kind of money. Not ever, ever, ever, under any circumstances, even if they would comply with whatever terms are discussed in the next 60 days. The Iranians should never be given back any money that was frozen, nor should they be given access to a $300 billion reconstruction fund. JD is saying, no, only if they behave. What are you talking about? They don't behave. That's why we went to war with them. So none of this makes any sense. And I think the key point here is that this administration needs to understand Iran speak. What we say is different from what they say. We say this is a memo of understanding. You know what they do? This is a memo to cause maximum misunderstanding. That's Iran speak. And already they started. Oh, does it include Lebanon? Israel is misbehaving in Lebanon. We got to protect Hezbollah. And the game of footsie begins. So Iran speak. There is no understanding with these people. Doesn't exist. Point number two. Ceasefire for us means nobody fires on anybody. Do you know what ceasefire for them means? Never cease to fire. We never cease to fire. That's our ceasefire. That's what how they understand the word ceasefire. There hasn't been a ceasefire with them. Do you recall that the president announced after the national address that there was going to be a ceasefire and we were going to negotiate and we were going to allow them this window, this reprieve? We've stopped the bombing. We didn't proceed with all the targets the military had assigned. We took a break because they were going to open the strait, and they never complied. They never stopped firing on either ships or the Gulf allies. So for them, ceasefire means we never stopped to fire. That's ceasefire. Number three, they have no problem writing down, we won't have nuclear weapons, and they sign it. They have no problem writing that. So that this is in the memorandum is a joke. We know that they're willing to put that on paper because they are not truthful people. So, you know, they're saying, yes, we have no nuclear weapons. We signed. And in reality, they're constantly building nuclear weapons or trying to, and then they play footsie with the inspectors. We've seen this game over and over again. So getting them to sign that they will not have nuclear weapons is a waste in Iran speak, because for them, signing and doing are two different things. Number four. When they call us the aggressors, in Iran speak, what this really means is that they are the aggressors. We want death to America, death to Israel, and we sow maximum confusion. You are the aggressors. That's Iran speak. Number five in Iran speak, when they promise to open the Strait of Hormuz, you know what it really means? We control the Strait of Hormuz. We open, we close. We open, we close. Open, we close. Like a faucet.

0: And you've got to understand something important. You cannot deal with these people in any way, shape, or form because they are vipers. And you have entered a den of vipers, my friend. And so, decision. I'm going to go into that den of vipers. You've got to be ready for two things. There's only two outcomes when you enter that den. Either the vipers are going to bite you and bite you and bite you 1,000 times until you're dead, or you got to go in there using maximum power to destroy all the vipers. You do not go into a den of vipers and say, "Hi, den of vipers, can you please sign a memo of understanding? Yeah, yeah, sign this. And let's talk for the next 60 days. Because what do vipers understand when you say that? Oh, weakness. Now, when do we strike? And that, my friend, is Iran speak. Therefore, this memo of understanding is a complete piece of garbage. I recommend that the president throw it in the trash as soon as possible and weigh his options, which in reality right now there are only two. Either you say, I'm done, I've degraded their military capacity and their navy enough, and I'm just going to pull out and completely cut my losses. Or you resume the bombing. That's it. It's only one or two. There is nothing to talk about with these people for another 60 days. And my concern is that we are going to do the opposite of what we thought we were going to do. Remember, we did say we're starting this to help the Iranians, but in reality, we are there to help Israel. And if we start giving any kind of financial relief to the Iranians, we put Israel in grave danger. In grave danger. More danger than they would have ever been before. Because I think what the Iranians have concluded is, we will never have the time to build a weapon. So let's get money now and buy a weapon. It's obvious. That's what I would be thinking if I were one of them. So we cannot give them any kind of financial relief. That's what the war has taught them. So now they're thinking, let's try to get money and then we'll buy a weapon and we'll be in the driver's seat. And God help us. And God help the Israelis if that happens. And they know that too. So this whole thought pattern puts Israelis, every single Israeli, at grave risk. It puts every Gulf ally at grave risk. It puts the Europeans at grave risk. It puts us at grave risk. Because at this point, they could buy a nuclear weapon if we give them financial relief. And so another grave concern that I have is that the president is on a timeline, because we do live in a representative democracy, and the voters are going to go to the polls soon. And all of this going back and forth and inconclusiveness is really damaging him. And because I want him to win in the midterms, I would like to see him be decisive and conclusive. Master Iran speak, and for God's sake, make a decision and stick with it. But it's got to be a decision based in reality, that you are dealing with a den of vipers. Go ahead, Stephen.
1: Well, let me just say this about that, I don't think they're going to get any money from us. I heard J.D. Vance this morning say they're not going to get any money at all from the United States unless they comply with the MOU. And I believe that that is going to be the case. Also, I think Donald Trump just said today that that the MOU, that this MOU with Iran amounts to an unconditional surrender.

0: again, I say to you and anybody else that listens and agrees to what with what you say, that we don't have all the facts. I do know this, that Thursday of this week, 12.5 million barrels of oil flowed through the strait. So the plan is working, and the American people are seeing the drop in oil prices. Not tremendously, but little by little. So the opening is a reason to celebrate, and I don't believe everything I hear and read about it being open and closed and open and closed. All right, we have to take a break. 508-775-9985 is the number to get you on the conversation with Stephen and Grace. We're going to take this break, and we'll be right back.
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15: Hey, and now back to the conversation. Here are Stephen and Grace.
0: And beginning this weekend, Grace is going on a tour of comedy clubs, and I'll give you the list later. Because she's going to do all her impressions that she did during her monologue. And she's got a whole bunch of great jokes. And she's going to talk just like that.
16: You insult me, Stephen. You say this is comedy?
0: Oh, yeah. I think it's comedy, all right.
16: Death to Stephen. Death to Stephen. This is not comedy.
0: The first thing she'll be is at the Comedy Stop in New York City. So you can see her there over the weekend. 508-775-9985, and let's go right to the phones. Bob in Plymouth, you're on the air with Stephen and Grace. Good morning.
17: Good morning, guys. Thanks for taking my call.
0: You're welcome.
17: Happy Father's Day to Jeff and you for tomorrow. But the reason I called, I'm starting to feel like Grace is leaning in my direction, because I don't know how many months ago it was that I said that the Iranian should be nuked. And her reply to me was, what about all the innocent people? Now, my question to Grace is, would you want these people living next door to you? Would you want these people living in your neighborhood? Would you want these people in your schools, in your hospitals? I don't think so. So I don't know what else to say, but Grace is starting to sound like me with that last monologue she gave.
18: Well, Bob, no, not quite. No. I would never, never, never sanction, and I was horrified that you said that. I would never sanction that we nuke an entire civilization. My perspective remains the same. I've always been a war hawk in the sense, like I said, I have supported many, many wars. I am not a dove. However, I thought from the beginning that the president was making a mistake to go into this particular situation. And everything I said was going to happen has happened. And so he is now in over his head. What I find dismaying and what I find kind of shocking, I think whether you're on the pro-war side or the anti-war side, is we've never seen the president vacillate this much. Usually when he does something, he commits. So my point is this one, Bob. He started this campaign saying that the goal was regime change and to get the enriched uranium. Now, I objected to him going in there. But if that's your goal, I can at least respect it if you go to the ends and get that done. Or at some point you make a decision, we're out. My point is, decide either way. My preference is he should never have gone in there. And as soon as they blocked the Strait of Hormuz, fire Pete Hegseth, you know, cut your losses and get the hell out of there. But my point is, he keeps going back and forth and back and forth and back and forth. And that's what's bleeding him right now in the polls, in his reputation, in his credibility. This has become a war of half measures, and that's the worst of all possible options.
17: Well, when you say half measures, that's because he hasn't done what I suggested months ago and put an end to this nonsense, because that's how we stopped Japan, by nuking them twice, and then because the emperor was afraid of his own health, gave up.
18: Well, I mean, I think let's say you want to take the pro-war position. What he could have done is, at a minimum, conclude the mission by concluding all of the targets. Remember, he stopped the military mission. Get all the targets, completely eliminate their drone capacity. Why do they still have the capacity to fire? Completely eliminate all their ships, even the little ones that are causing all this havoc in the Strait of Hormuz. And then you're in a position to bring in armaments, possibly, and overthrow the regime. I mean, if that's your vision, do that. But don't start the war, then stop the war because these vipers are talking. That's preposterous.
17: I don't know what else to say to you. I'm sorry.
0: So is your view, Bob, that they should, that Trump should nuke them?
17: Yes.
0: I said that months ago. You did, but I'm saying when you called up this morning, you said that you thought Grace was agreeing with what your position was. Well, clearly she's not. She doesn't believe to nuke them. I believe you should nuke them. Trump should nuke them. And I think he's going to do it. I mean, he believes in his mind that I think that Iran, the MOU that he signed, amounts to an unconditional surrender. And so far, everything that they're doing, he's in Camp David this weekend planning some strategy. And I saw J.D. Vance this morning on Fox and Friends, and he said they're not going to get one dime to build anything up. And the Straits of Hormuz are controlled to some extent by the Iranians because there's 30 bombs there. They've got to get those bombs out so ships can get in and out safely. But thank you so much for your call. I appreciate it. And have a great, great weekend and a great Father's Day. All right, let's go to Andrew on the cell. Andrew, you are on the air with Stephen and Grace. Good morning.
19: Good morning, folks. Thanks for taking the call, and happy Father's Day to all the fathers out there. So, first off, I agree with much of what Grace was saying, especially about eliminating their capacity to start any more trouble. But if I could impose upon the court's indulgence for a moment here, I think there's a simpler way to explain the Iranians, and granted it's a little bit lowbrow, but humor me. You remember the movie Monty Python with the Black Knight?
18: I never saw that.
19: Okay. Look up Monty Python. Look up the Black Knight. That's who the Iranians are. The only difference is somebody keeps sewing the limbs back on. And they're also a little bit like, what's his name there? Saddam Hussein from the movie Hot Shots Part Deux, where he's fighting the other guy and he tells him, he's like, I kill you until you die from it, Yankee dogs. That's who you're dealing with. Whatever they sign doesn't matter because, like Grace said, they're going to lie through their teeth and out their backside. It's what they do. You are the infidels, and they'll tell you whatever you want to hear until they have another chance to stab you again. There was an old adage, and I might be remembering it a little different, about a scorpion sitting on the side of a riverbank. And a fox comes along, and he wants to cross the river, so he tells the fox, he's like, hey, why don't you give me a lift across the river? The fox looks at him, he's like, no. He's like, if I put you on my back and start carrying you across the river, you're going to sting me and poison me. And the scorpion tells him, he's like, well, that's stupid. If I did that, then we'd both drown. He's like, well, that seems to make sense. He's like, okay, I'll trust you for more than 5 seconds until we get across the river. So he lets them hop on. They start going across. They get right in the middle of the river. Son of a bitch, the scorpion stabs him in the back. Things and poisons them. They both start drowning. He's like, why'd you do that? Now we're both going to drown. He's like, sorry, I couldn't help it. It's who I am. And they've told you who they are how many times? Death to America. They haven't changed their opinion about that. They're still the same kill you until you die from it twits that they've always been.
0: 47 years they've been telling that, death to America. I said that last week. I'm going to say it again this week when I get to my monologue. And I agree with you. You absolutely can't trust them. And I think that what Trump is doing is, when he signed that MOU, he signed it because he wanted to prolong or let them think. It's all about what they think. It's not about what you think or I think or Grace thinks. It's about what the Iranians think. And Trump has to let them think that they are winning, that they are controlling the situation. But you and I know that, at least I know that they're not. Well, I don't know anything, but I think that they're not. It's really just the art of the deal. And I don't, and I know he knows how to negotiate. And I know he knows how to do that very well. So he's keeping his friends close and his enemies closer. And he doesn't trust them any more than what you just said. I mean, they are those, I mean, if they've lied for 47 years, Trump used to do a poem. And being a follower of Trump, I'm very familiar with the poem. I don't know if you are. It was called The Snake. Did you ever hear that?
19: Yeah. Actually, that might be the exact same story I told. It might have just been different characters. I thought I might be mixing it up.
0: No, you didn't mix it up. It was good what you said, but he used to do a poem called The Snake, and he did it all during his rallies when he was first running for president in 2016, and it was just about this woman who found the snake and took the snake home and brought it back to life and put it in front of a fireplace, wrapped it up, did all that stuff, and then the poem goes on that the snake then one day bit her. And she said, "Why did you bite me?" And basically he said, "Well, you know I was a snake when you brought me in." So the whole thing is, we know you can't trust the Iranians. If you and I know it, and Grace knows it, and she said it, then you can be sure that Trump knows it. So I'll get to all of this in my monologue and see what you have to think about it. But
18: well,
0: anyway, that's the deal.
18: Let you go. So what do you think of the MOU in particular? And what do you think of the fact that already this is an action, not a thought? We are allowing the Iranians to sell oil at market value, and we have lifted the blockade. So those are two actions that the president has taken, because in my view, it's obvious that he thought or was hoping that the Iranians would comply with the terms, because he thought that they were weak enough that they would see that it's in their self-interest to do so. So he's done two things, which is lifted the blockade and allowing them already to sell oil at market value. What do you think of those actions based on an expectation that the Iranians will behave?
19: That's a tough question, and my best guess, and that's all it is, my best guess is he's hoping that they will play ball, but like both of you had said, nobody trusts them, and Sun Tzu said it himself, all warfare is deception. But I think the most dangerous thing here, Grace, and it's always been the most dangerous thing, if an enemy like Iran or any one of our other enemies ever figures out, and I'm sure that this is what the Iranians are doing, if you can affect the, forgive the language, the backside whooping that you're getting by messing with American politics to avoid the consequences on the military end, then that's the way to go to string things along or to hinder things. Because Sun Tzu said, if a general is going to fight a war, he must be unconstrained by political considerations, by anything. He has to be enabled to act. And Trump, in many ways, has not been able to act the way that would put this to an end permanently. So I think he's hoping that they will play ball, but I don't think, like Stephen said, I don't think he trusts them as far as any one of us could throw them. So I'm not entirely sure. If anything, I think it gets them on the record for the entire world that's watching what's going on, that they were given a chance, and the second they backstab everybody, now it's on the record, not that it hasn't been for 40 years.
0: But that's a great point. Yeah. You know, that's a great point, because that's exactly what I think he's doing. He just wants to give them a chance. Let me ask you this. If he wanted to go in and bomb them and get rid of them altogether, and I misspoke earlier when I said that there was 30 bombs in the street. I meant mines. There's not 30 bombs in the street, because that would blow up the Middle East completely. There's 30 mines that they have to get out. So that's why the ships are coming into the strait, some of them, but not all of them. And we still have, by the way, just to set the record straight. We still have our full capabilities there, and our ships are right there at the strait. But I think your point is excellent in that if he gets the whole world behind him by simply playing out the game, he's got the time, and he's playing it out. He's waiting to let the world know he's giving them every single chance to stop what they're doing. And if they don't stop, then when he does bomb the hell out of them, and I think he's going to do that because I don't think there'll ever be a deal. The MOU is not a deal. There'll never be a deal. So I think you're right. He wants to get people, he wants to give everybody a chance, all the other states around in the countries, everybody, the world, to see what he's doing. And then eventually, you know, enough is enough. And when he reaches that point, he's just going to blow the hell out of them and bomb them, and it'll be over. All right, Andrew, as always, you bring good thoughts to the program, and you have good things to say, and we appreciate it. And you have yourself a great weekend, okay?
19: Too, and I'd love to see Grace and Ahmed, the mostly dead terrorist, do a comedy skit together.
18: Thank yeah. you so much.
19: Let me tell you something. Say silence, I kill you.
0: But let me tell you. But listen,
18: thank you,
0: to me.
18: Thank you, Grace, for bringing the Monty Python humor into the show as well.
0: Yeah, but Grace, during her tremendous impersonations of a Muslim, she said, "You gringos." Well,
18: yes,
0: gringos,
18: you know, I should have said infidels. I should have said infidel.
0: It said those are not Muslims. They're infidels,
18: exactly.
0: Not gringos. No gringos. All right, Andrew, take care of yourself, and thanks for calling.
18: Point well taken.
0: All right, if you want to get on, gringos, I laughed when you said that. 508-775-9985 is the number to call, or you can email us at radio-star@comcast.net. Turn it back to Grace.
18: Well, Stephen, you know, I'm disappointed to see J.D. Vance going out there having to defend this. I don't think that this memorandum is defensible in any way, shape, or form. The administration keeps saying that there's no taxpayer money from the United States that's going to go to the Iranians. That's true, but they're being disingenuous. What it does say is that the Iranians are going to get tremendous financial relief, and they're already being given it. So what was the blockade for? It looks like we're taking one step forward, two steps back all the time. That doesn't make any sense to me. And I would have liked to see J.D. Vance just stay out of it.
0: Well, let me say this to you. He's not going to stay out of it. He's the vice president. Let me say this to you about that. They're not getting any money until Trump is satisfied that they're going to do what they say they're going to do. They haven't got a penny yet from the United States.
18: No, they got an oil relief already, Stephen.
0: Well, that's oil relief. We're talking about money.
18: You don't give vipers money in any way, shape, or form.
0: When you say money, though, I'm talking about cash. They're waiting for cash. All right, we got to take a break. The conversation with Stephen Grace will continue.
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15: Now back to the conversation. Here are Stephen and Grace.
33: The president's approval rating is just 1 point higher than its lowest point in Fox News polling in October of 2017. 63% are dissatisfied with the way things are going in the U.S., and 73% say the economy is only fair or poor. Polling also reveals near record low levels of support for the president among key groups, including men without a college degree, with most disapproving of the president's handling of gas prices, including more than half of Republicans. Just 12% of respondents said they felt they were getting ahead financially, with 44% saying they were falling behind. That's 1 point more than those who said they're holding steady. Jessica Rosenthal, Fox News.
0: Well, I just, my response to that is, I have no idea who's being polled, even though it's Fox, and they're a little, not much, but a little kinder to Trump than the other networks are. But I find it fascinating that people that I talk to, and they're all from different backgrounds, and they're all from different economic, you know, some make more money than others. So it's not a question of just talking to rich people or poor people or black people or white people. I asked three people yesterday when I talked to them, are you having trouble at all in making ends meet? And they all said, no, we're not. Two of them said gas prices in their area. One of them was out of Massachusetts, but two in Massachusetts said the gas prices are coming down. I went to fill up the other day, and the gas prices were down. So it depends, I guess, on your frame of reference. But what I find fascinating is that in these polls, people have nothing good to say about Trump, especially when it comes to the economy and internationally. Forget the war. That's another deal. But now let's look at all the people that are here for the soccer matches from all over the world. Just look at what's happening. They're all being interviewed on all different networks, and they're all asked what they think of America. And I have not heard one person say anything other than it is great compared to where they live. They love it. They want to come here and live. They enjoy the food. They ran out of beer in Massachusetts the other day because they love the beer. I mean, I haven't heard any negativity from any of these countries who are being taught to hate America from the countries they're in. Their governments don't like America. But these are individuals that are here, and they're being interviewed, and they all have very positive things to say about the United States. I just find that fascinating. And people who live here are saying negative things about Trump, but not negative things about the Democrats, who are absolutely losing their minds. And when the people that are coming here from all over the world are saying good things, they're going crazy, the Democrats, because they don't want people to think that it's nice to live here. They really don't. And the more socialists that take over, if that happens, Grace and I talked about that. I mean, what's going to happen to this world is going to be something unbelievable. It really is. So anyway, that's the story behind the story.
18: Well, Stephen, I think that what you're saying, though, kind of goes against what we hear on our own show, because we often have our own callers, when we've talked about the economy, many of our own callers are reporting that they do feel the way that we're hearing in these polls when it comes to their own financial situation. So I think you're blessed to have a circle of very, you know, I know you say different economic backgrounds, but we've even heard on our own show when we ask a straightforward economic question to the point that many of our own callers said, they want to also leave the whole state because they can't make ends meet. So, listen, the problem is that these polls are also confirmed by Trump's internal polls. And so it's widespread feeling across the country that the situation has to change. And that informed his decision on Iran. Go ahead.
0: All right, let's go to the phones. We have time for one quick call before the break. Mike from Dennisport, you're on the air with Stephen and Grace. Good morning.
2: Hello, sir. How are you today?
0: Good. How are you?
2: Good, sir. I'm a fan from a long time ago, back to the days of McCake. I'm also wishing thanks. That Grace was my mom, but I have to disagree with her on her approach to this Iran thing. These people have been lying to us since Jefferson. I mean, they... When we started trading across the seas back in our very first, you know, trading, they were attacking our boats, and they were simply asked, why you're attacking us? Because we don't know, you know, we have no beef with you. And he said, simply because we're infidels, because the Quran says we can. So they will never tell the truth. So I'm on board with that, with Miss Grace. But we're going to have to take these people out. I mean, they will not quit. They don't understand anything but force. And unfortunately, there's going to be collateral damage, and the only way to do it really is boots on the ground. And it's unfortunate, and I think that's what Trump is trying to avoid. And I get that. With we've got this midterm thing coming up. If we lose that, it's the end of America as we know it. So
18: well, Mike,
2: that's what's at stake.
18: Yeah, Mike. Oh, my gosh. We agree on a great deal, Mike. And I agree with you, too, that the only way to do it is boots on the ground. That's why my position was initially, let the Israelis handle it. They deal with them 24/7. Mossad is one of the greatest organizations in the world, as is the Israeli military. And Israel has some of the best political leaders in the world. And they know the region because they have to deal with them 24/7. We, on the other hand, are very fitful. We're in a little bit, then we're out. We're involved, then we're not involved. So my point is, if you're going to say, if you and I sat down together, Mike, and said, okay, we got to take them out. What do we do? I could respect that position. That's my point today. I could respect it. I might say maybe not now because you promised not to go in. You know, the president promised no new war, so maybe the timing is off. But if we had a plan together and said we're going to take them out, we would do it. But this constant going back and forth is maddening. And it is basically ineffective. So that's my point, and I think you agree with that as well.
0: Now, my point is it's the art of the deal. Hey, Mike, happy Father's Day if you are a father, and happy Father's Day to everybody who's out there listening today who is a father. All right, we'll be back with lots more of the conversation right after this.

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1: Some new information. I'm Paul Stevens, Fox News. White House envoys Jared Kushner and Steve Witkoff will reportedly be in Switzerland today. This for the first round of talks on a potential Iran nuclear agreement.
2: Pakistan is also sending their interior minister, the Swiss, releasing a statement saying diplomats from various countries currently present are continuing their efforts to maintain the dialogue. For reasons of confidentiality, no further information can be provided regarding those present or the discussions. There's still been no official word from the Iranians on when they will arrive in Switzerland for talks. President Trump expressing his desire to get these negotiations moving.
3: They have to make a deal, otherwise we will do things that won't make them happy, but I don't think it's going to get to that. I think it's going to be very good. Remember, if we do that, then all of a sudden you're not going to have the oil flowing out of the strait too quickly.
2: This as Israel and Hezbollah agreed to reinstitute a shaky ceasefire yesterday amid their fighting in southern Lebanon.
1: And Iran's joint military command now says the Strait of Hormuz is closed again, citing continued Israeli attacks in Lebanon. On that update from Fox's Max Gordon. President Trump at Joint Base Andrews unveiling the new Air Force One.
3: Over its lifetime, that aircraft traveled to 96 countries on 223 international trips and flew over 6 million miles.
1: And the president talking about previous Air Force Ones. This Boeing 747, equipped with Starlink, a satellite high-speed internet service developed by SpaceX. Now, the new plane was actually, you might remember, a gift to the president last year by Qatari officials in an effort to strengthen relations between the U.S. and Qatar. Following his time in office, the $400 million plane is set to be donated to a future presidential library. 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
4: I'm Justin Pospiek with this WXTK News Update. Yarmouth water officials say two wells that tested positive for a fecal indicator earlier this week are now cleared and back in service. Enterococci was detected in untreated samples from wells 4 and 16 Wednesday, prompting both to be taken offline. All follow-up tests came back negative, and Mass DEPs authorized the wells to reopen. No treated water ever tested positive. Residents with questions can contact the Water and Wastewater Superintendent. The latest statewide drought status map is out, and it shows the Cape and Nantucket are still battling dry conditions. The Cape has now slipped into the level 2 significant drought category, the same status that Nantucket's been claiming for months. Barnstable County has seen well below normal precipitation this year, which has been one of the driest on record. Residents and businesses are being strongly encouraged to cut back on outdoor water use and repair any leaks so officials can avoid having to issue restrictions. The Vineyard is the only place in the state that's drought-free. Massachusetts is installing hundreds of wrong-way driver detection systems. Brian Berner reports.
5: This comes after the death of State Trooper Kevin Traynor, whose cruiser was struck head-on by a wrong-way driver. Authorities say that thermal cameras will now trigger flashing warning signs and immediately alert law enforcement when a car drives the wrong way. Officials say that the installation will continue through 2027 as part of roughly $75 million in roadway safety improvements. State troopers say that they've received nearly 700 reports of wrong-way drivers across Massachusetts over roughly the past 2 years. I'm Brian Berner.
4: The town of Falmouth is holding a hazardous waste collection event today. The items will be collected from 9 a.m. to 1 p.m. at the Falmouth High School parking lot. Officials say most chemicals are too toxic to toss in the trash or pour down the drain, and the free collection helps residents dispose of toxic materials safely and keeps them out of the water supply. In sports, Boston tripled up on Seattle in a 6-2 victory Friday. Their weekend road set continues tonight at 10. I'm Justin Pospiek, News Radio 95, WXTK.
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8: Heavy and slow heading on Cape on 25 East from the Scenic Highway to the Bourne Bridge. Stop and go on 3 South from Herring Pond Road to the Sagamore. You're busy on 3 North from Hanover to Hingham. I'm Jackie Murphy with your latest look at Cape Cod traffic.
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10: 1 degree outside, meteorologist Danielle Noyce with your forecast. Sun, increasing clouds today, a few showers developing later in the day. Highs in the upper 70s with a breezy west wind, 10 to 20 miles per hour. Mostly clear tonight, lows around 60. Tomorrow, sun and clouds, an isolated shower possible. Highs in the mid 70s with the southwest breeze. Monday's overcast with rain arriving, steady and at times heavy during the afternoon and evening. Highs in the upper 60s and a strong wind out of the south, 15 to 25 miles per hour. For the only forecast you need to know, download our free 1 degree outside weather app.
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14: It's time to stand up and speak up on iHeart's Weekend Liberal Buster. 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
15: Good afternoon, everybody, and welcome to The Conversation with Stephen and Grace. There are so many crazy reports that are going on now about the Strait of Hormuz. And Vice President Vance said there is no evidence of the Strait of Hormuz closing. So, and then you hear, well, they've closed it. The Iranians have closed it. There's one lane open. I mean, you don't know who to believe. That's the problem. And this is just only a memo of understanding. And I don't know if Iranians are taking this seriously enough, and I want to set the record straight and make my point absolutely clear that I do not believe that they're taking this seriously. And I agree with our caller, Andrew, who said, you know, that Trump is just waiting until everybody sees that these people have been lying and continue to lie for 47 years. Here is news analyst Larry Kudlow on Fox Business talking with one of the smartest, brightest human beings on the face of this earth, Victor Davis Hanson. He is a brilliant military historian and a senior fellow at the Hoover Institute with their views on
16: Stephen, you seem
15: Iran.
16: To be cutting in and out. Your feed is cutting in and out. Is it just me?
15: I don't know.
16: Okay, now I hear
15: we'll
16: you.
15: Find out. Yeah, it might just be you.
16: Okay, go ahead.
15: Okay. All right. So here is Victor David Hanson and Larry Kudlow. Play cut five.
17: I believe J.D. Vance and I believe President Trump. We're not going to give them Iran any money unless they perform, unless they do what is stated in the memorandum of understanding, and then what is stated in a final deal that has yet to be. I don't know what the final deal is going to be. I don't know whether there'll even be a final deal. We're not going to give money willy-nilly. And the other point, Victor, just spare with the Gulf states. I mean, they're not going to give $300 billion to Iran, which attacked them left and right. But meanwhile, not only are they restoring their own airports and hotels and what,
15: all right,
17: they're building
15: so
17: pipelines, you know.
15: The United States. The United States denies, this is just hot off the presses, that the Strait of Hormuz is closed. I mean, this is all crazy. The truth is, the MOU hinges on whether Iran can ever keep their word following any agreement that is made. And in my opinion, they will never comply with any agreement because they're snakes in the grass and they will never keep their word, never. Listen again to Victor Davis Hanson, roll cut six.
18: Every single day that this thing goes on, the Gulf is scrambling to get Turkey and Israel and every type of alternate route other than the Strait of Hormuz. In 1 or 2 years, it's not going to be that essential. And number three is, we really don't know what's going on, Larry. We have no ground troops. We've had no embedded reporters. We don't know the scale of the damage that we've inflicted. I think it's a lot more than the Iranians are letting on. We don't know the mood of the people once they get internet. Their problems will begin, I think, when everybody sees what's actually happened.
15: Well, 2 days after they signed the MOU, the Strait of Hormuz is technically open, following an interim agreement between the U.S. and Iran, but it's not wide open. And the IRGC has imposed strict operational conditions and recent broadcasts a warning of renewed closures. This instead of going to Switzerland to negotiate because of the fighting with Israel and Lebanon. And that's another problem. Benjamin Netanyahu, they keep firing at Lebanon, and as long as this happens, it just stops what Trump is trying to do. So I think he's going to have to work that out, and I know he is with Netanyahu. It is time for Trump to ensure that the Strait stays wide open and that the mines are removed and the enriched uranium is turned over. And if they don't do these things, which I am sure they won't, the one thing I know for sure is they understand what it's like when they get hit by a bomb. Let's face it, the Strait of Hormuz was open because Iran had no reason to close it. Seven prior presidents didn't want to disarm Iran. Through the Obama deal, Iran enriched their uranium because no one at the time wanted to use force. They looked the other way, and they sent the money. Then along came Donald Trump with the testicular fortitude to not allow what's been happening for the last 47 years to continue. He did not look the other way. Here is Vice President Vance on his reaction. Roll cut seven.
19: The Obama nuclear deal allowed enrichment. Ours will not. The Obama deal allowed the accumulation of stockpiled weapons-grade material. Ours is actually leading to the destruction of that stockpile of enriched material. So there are many differences. The Obama deal gave them over $1 billion of American money. This deal gives them $0 of American money.
15: Donald Trump should hit them hard every time they break the MOU, regardless of why they break it. Central Command said yesterday that the U.S. forces in the region remain present and vigilant. Air Force fighter jets are refueling now over the Mideast. So, Donald, get the job done now. Just get it done. I wish we had a pipeline right to your office. Get it done. It's very, very, very confusing. I'd like to see it over and done with. And you're the only one that can do it. So, get it done. This is the first time in our lifetime that America has ever had a close relationship with the Gulf states, who we now know had some 600 combat aircraft flying missions all the time. And we did not know that. We know it now, unless some of you knew it, and I didn't. Russia and China have been shut out of the Middle East. They lost Syria, they lost Venezuela, and they're going to lose Iran. As I have said before, there's a lot more going on than we know about. So, this is the only thing I know how I feel. In my view, you're either with the president or you're not. There's no halfway measure. That means you're in for a penny or you're in for a pound. And for those of you that don't know exactly what that means, it means that once you commit to a course of action, you should see it through to the end, regardless of the extra time, effort, or money it might take. And I believe that's what Trump is doing. I am sticking with and supporting our President Donald Trump. And frankly, I'm really sick of people hearing from people who are not fully supporting our president and our country, especially during this time. We all have to get behind him and give him our full support so that we can get this thing done. They are not MAGA. And you cannot make America great again if you do not support this country and, most importantly, our president. I believe Donald Trump has the plan. He's negotiating through the art of the deal. I believe this will be over sooner than later, and I believe he's going to pick the exact time he wants to unleash hell on Iran. And I wish he would do it now so that we would be able to have peace once and for all. And that's the only way. You cannot, as Gray said, I'm saying it, our callers have said it, you cannot trust them, no matter what they say, no matter what kind of MOU or final agreement they sign, that they're ever going to stick to it. Because they're not. I mean, there's ways for them to get weapons, even if they haven't got the stuff to make them. They can buy them. People can sneak them into them. But if there's nothing left to sneak anything into, then we don't have any problems. And no, I don't like this. I don't like to see a whole civilization wiped off the face of the earth. But like one of our colleagues,

0: And as a citizen, as a concerned citizen, I have the right to express my opinion of a president that I voted for three times when I think he's making a mistake. And when it comes to this memorandum of understanding, this is a terrible memorandum. It's a nonsensical one. So some of the arguments that have been made in its defense don't hold up. For example, they keep saying that, you know, no money has been given, but we have the president's signature pledging to eventually give them money based on a compliance of certain terms. No, my point is, it doesn't even matter if they comply. You do not ever allow this Iranian country, led by the mullahs, to get more money. I wouldn't give them immediate sanctions relief, which they're getting right now. And I wouldn't pledge future relief of in any way, shape, or form based on so-called compliance of the terms, because they're slippery, because they can pretend to comply for a while and then get money, and then we're in the same situation that we're in right now. So the way I see the situation is this president unfortunately got himself into a big jam. And right now, instead of diminishing the power of Iran, he inadvertently elevated it, because Iran has the power to control the economy of the world. And one of the reasons that he signed this, and he did sign it from a position of weakness, not strength, he said, quote, this is the president's own words, the alternative would be a worldwide depression. Well, how the heck did you get yourself in this position? You bear responsibility for this. And then he said, you know, if he had fought on, the market, quote, would go down at levels that nobody ever saw before, maybe except for 1929. Then he says, the one president I didn't want to be was the late, great Herbert Hoover. But how did you get yourself to this point? You bear responsibility for that. And this has been humiliating to the United States. And so as a concerned citizen, I'm always on the side of what's best for the United States. I do not believe in like a cult of personality or Trump adoration syndrome. Or the worst of it, which we've seen, is that you're not MAGA. You're in MAGA. You're bad. Look, deal with the arguments. This memorandum of understanding is a mess. It satisfies no one, and you have many Republicans in Congress that are saying it's a huge mistake. And so the question of the hour is this memorandum of understanding a good memo or a bad one? I say throw it in the trash. It is not in the interests of the United States to allow Iran to get money from oil sanctions relief and to allow Iran to recover in any way by us lifting the blockade, and they keep still shutting the Strait of Hormuz. It's a disaster.
1: All right. Well, you're certainly entitled to your opinion. There's no question about that. But my opinion is that Donald Trump is doing what's in the best interest for America. He's just not doing it the way you want him to do it. So that's my opinion. Let's go to Karen in Centerville. Karen, you're on the air with Stephen and Grace. Good morning. Afternoon.
2: Good morning.
1: Yes.
2: Trump had made the decision to go in. Whether or not it was eminent depends on what your definition of eminent is about their ability to get a nuclear weapon. They had been working on this. That was their goal. And with that goal, they wanted to wipe out Israel and the United States. What's happened is a plan that has unfolded that now shows the world what these people, what the leaders of this country, Iran, are really like. I'm sorry, I have allergies. it's evident to everybody. Iran started bombing their neighbors for no reason at all. And they are showing their true colors, and they're showing the fact that they do want to take over and put their values on any place that they can.
0: Yes, Karen, I agree with you on that, and I would just like to ask you a question. Do you agree with this memorandum of understanding?
2: I was trying to get to my point, okay?
0: Go ahead, Karen.

0: any rate, I am with the president. I trust the president. He knows the art of a deal. He has information we don't have. It comes down to a question of trust. And it's not my time frame. It's what's being negotiated that we don't know about. And I believe that he is a man that does not want war. He does not want to eliminate the people of Iran. He's wanted to leave behind something that could be rebuilt upon. There was a chance for them to rise up, and they didn't have the weapons to do it. But I think that he will do what he has to do, whether he takes that island, whatever he takes. But he is not going to lose this. And I agree with Vicar David Hansen. I've listened to him for years. He has a big perspective on history and what's going on. And I trust our president to do what needs to be done, and he'll try to do it in the most humanitarian way that he can.
1: All right. Well, thank you so much for your call. We really appreciate it. I know what it is to have allergies, so I feel your pain. Thank you so much. You brought up some really good points. We have to take a break. The conversation with Stephen and Grace will return right after this.
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13: And now, back to the conversation. Here are Stephen and Grace.
1: Good afternoon, everybody, and welcome back to the conversation with Stephen and Grace. Let's go right to the phones. And if you would like to call us, please do, 508-775-9985. And happy Father's Day to all you dads out there. Captain Jim, you're on the air with Stephen and Grace. Good afternoon.
14: Good afternoon. Can you hear me good?
1: We can.
14: Okay. I've been listening to this show, and I want to talk about a couple things, but... Who are we dealing with over in Iran? Who's the leader? Who are we trying to make the deal with? We wiped out all the leaders, right?
15: Well, they still have leaders. They have the son of the Ayatollah, and they have a president. They have a foreign minister. They have the IRGC. So they still have people that we're communicating with.
14: Okay. Yes, but all right.
1: But the answer to your question is we don't know who we're dealing with. We have these people who are all saying that they're in charge, but we have no concrete person like the IRGC, which is taking care of their military. They're the ones that want to keep shooting rockets and missiles and anything they can to the states neighboring and towards the United States, and they're just going their way. They have other leaders that are going their way. There is nobody there like Donald Trump's in charge. He's the president. They don't have one person. They have a group, and you can't deal with a group.
14: Right. Well, I do not want to nuke Iran and all those innocent people. That's how I feel. And I think I have to be positive, and I have to think that things are going to work out in the end.
1: Right.
14: Whenever the end is going to come. So I'm just sort of sick and tired of the whole thing with Iran. But what's been bothering me all week is the reflecting pool. Somebody threw some, they got it on TV, some algae in there. Then some guy jumped in the water and tried to rip up the right broad daylight. They arrested him. And also, somebody on the lawn, in case you didn't see that, had made an impression on the lawn, 86-47. And the last but not least, this all happened in a week, right? They had the UF, the wrestling match there at the White House with thousands and thousands of people, and there was a plot to have another disaster, but the FBI, it was the mother, a mother of the 19-year-old that reported it to the police. So thank God that didn't happen. But that was positive. But what do you think about all that?
1: That would have been catastrophic, Captain, if that happened, because they were planning another, almost like a 9/11 for all those thousands of people that went there. Because they were going to have them all running out, and they had an assassination squad outside to shoot them the minute they came out. But that, it happened, there was a problem in California, in several different states. But I did see that 86-47 clearly on the lawn of the White House. And you're right, Trump did a new reflecting pool. He wanted everything perfect, and someone threw algae in it. I mean, it's just, it's really beyond the pale what these people will go to cause all this problem. But the one about the shooting, that would have been, I mean, that would have been news 24/7. That would have been horrible. Thank God that the mother of that 19-year-old lunatic is the one that made the phone call and stopped him. And then the news came out saying that Trump's paint was running in the pool just to blast him. So it's disgusting what's happening in this country as well. So I agree with you. I'm just fed up with it.
15: Well, Captain Jim, so you started this conversation by saying that you are frustrated with what's going on in the Middle East. What are your thoughts on the MOU? Do you think that this is a good memorandum and that Trump should have signed it or not? What are your thoughts?
14: I don't know. I have to agree with you, Grace. He keeps going back and forth. You know, one day he says one thing, next day he's saying another, you know. But I really have to believe that he doesn't. He definitely wants peace. I mean, this regime is over in Iran is a disgrace to all the women and people, and they took away all their guns back in 1979. So the innocent people really have no way of protecting themselves. Let's face it, the Democrats are trying to take away all our guns too, right? So right. We could go on and on. I could go on and on, Grace, for an hour with you.
15: I know, Captain Jim. But you know, you're right about this. And one of my hopes has been that perhaps, and we do know from reports, the CIA is pumping in weapons to the rebels. And the concern I have that the MOU, though, the Iranians are aware of it, right? Because the president realizes, our president realizes that ultimately some kind of boots on the ground are going to be needed, whether it is the rebels themselves become more powerful or the Israelis go in there or we go in there. He realizes that. And one of my hopes was that the CIA is covertly, you know, creating some kind of a massive movement on the ground. That would eventually get us some kind of a big change and a big win over there. So that's still my prayer and my hope. But what I'm concerned about is the Iranians are aware of that. And so in the MOU, one of the provisions is that the United States has to get out of the region altogether and has to stop any kind of interference. So they're trying to block that strategy as well.
14: Well, I don't... We've got too many bases in the other countries surrounding. I think they said we got 55,000 troops on the ground, not in Iran, but around Iran. You know what I mean?
1: Go ahead.
14: No, that goes along with other countries, Britain, and you know we have other countries on those bases. Bases that we built, actually. So
1: we have 16 bases there, Captain. But let me tell you something. I agree with what you're saying in the sense that you don't want to see innocent people hurt. But on the other hand, you have to look at it this way. No matter when you said, well, I'm sure things will work out at the end, and I hope they do. Well, I don't think there's any clear-thinking person that doesn't hope that things will work out and nobody has to be murdered or shot by the United States. I mean, nobody wants that. But I think you're smart enough to understand and agree that no matter what agreement is signed, that they'll put down their guns, that the Iranians will give us all the weapons. They'll do this, they'll do that, and they sign their name to it, whoever it is that is elected to sign their name, because they have five different factions running Iran, you know that it's not worth the paper it's written on. So unfortunately, unless you can tell me right now a better way than to bomb the hell out of them, what other thing are you going to do? or support when you know you can't trust them. And I'm sure you will admit you can't trust them. For 47 years, they've been wishing death to us, to you, to me, to everybody in the world, but especially America. I mean, that's what they want. They think they don't mind getting shot. They think that's a wonderful thing. So they don't mind shooting you. So you know that no matter what they say, no matter what agreement they sign, you know they're never going to keep their word. Would you agree with that?
14: Of course. Yes. You can't trust them.
1: All right. So if you can't trust them, then what do you do?
14: Well, this is what they're going to take people. They're going to do because Trump's in. We'll behave. As long as Trump's in, we'll behave. We're going to behave and be good. And then once Trump's out, the crap, you know what's going to hit the fan.
1: Well, yeah, but see, Trump isn't doing this just for himself. This is why I say that I'm sick and tired, and Grace takes a front of that. She thinks I'm talking to her, and I'm not. I'm making a statement. I believe you either believe in the president or you don't. If you don't, that's you're right. I'm not taking that away from you. But if you don't believe in him, then you don't believe in the country, and you're not MAGA. And that's okay. You don't have to be. If you want to be a socialist, be a socialist. I don't care. Go live in Maine. You can do anything you want to do. And I'm not preaching that you have to listen to what I'm saying. But my opinion is you're either with the president or you're not. And you have to believe or not believe. That's your choice, that he knows what he's doing. Because he's not doing this just for him or us. He's doing it for future people when he's out. He's doing it for America when he's out. He's doing it for children when he's long gone. He wants to make sure that Iran complies. But I disagree with him in one regard. If, in his mind, he knows they will not comply and doesn't bomb them. That's what my problem is. I do not trust them. You wouldn't take people out in your boat for fishing for the day if for 1 minute you didn't believe what they said, and for 1 minute if you thought there was any potential harm that was going to come to you. Am I right about that?
14: 100%. 100%.
1: Okay. Okay, so if you wouldn't take someone out in your boat because you're afraid maybe in the middle of the ocean they want to kill you and take your boat, why do they have the feeling that Trump is wrong in what he's doing? What should he do? Open the straits and let Iran continue to make money? And what should he do? Make sure that they have the money, whether it's through oil, that Grace says they're already making money because they're selling their oil. So in effect, they're getting money, even though they're not getting cash from the United States. What would you do if you were president of the United States? Are you going to let them get the money, keep the straits open, do whatever the hell they want to do? And that's what they're going to do. They're not listening to anybody. They've already broken their word since the memo of understanding was put together. They've already lied. They've already said, I'm closing the strait. It's not just Trump. It's them. They say they're going to close it, then they're not going to close it. They're going to sign the agreement, then they're not going to sign the agreement. They were supposed to sign it last weekend, and then they broke their word. So Trump said to Vance, you're not going over there into Switzerland and sign the agreement. Or the MOU. What's the point? They've already broken their word. So I want you to tell me right now what you would do. What would you do?
14: Let it play out. Give them the 60-day agreement. If they don't behave, it's like Grace talked about a snake. I think it's like trying to train a dog almost, you know. Can we train these people? Can we train this country? I don't think can. And I'm 100,000 million. I support Trump all the way. Because he's the only president that went into Iran. He's the only president that finally did something for this country. He cares about Americans. Us. And we didn't want him to get a weapon.
1: But here's the only thing, you're breaking up a little bit, Captain, but the only thing I want to leave you with is this. I wouldn't give him another 60 days. I think Trump's wrong to do that because he's already given him 60 days and they've already lied. They've already broken their word. They've already done things they said they wouldn't do. Another 60 days is not going to help. It's not. So he's got to make a hard choice. And you're either supporting him or you're not supporting him. And that's okay. I don't care whether you do or you don't. Not you specifically, but you generically. But you've got to understand that you're dealing with snakes. And you know they're snakes. And that's why I talked about that poem about the woman that brought the snake in and the snake bit her and she died. And while she was dying, she said, "Why'd you do that?" He said, "You knew I was a snake before you took me in." So Iran is a snake. And we can't give them any credence whatsoever unless we're completely stupid. And we gave him 60 days. So we're supposed to give him another 60 days? And they're going to lie again. So anyway, Captain, thank you. Happy Father's Day. And it amazes me that anyone would think we should give him any more time, because they've lied already twice, so many times, and Grace has pointed that out. All right, we'll be back with more of the conversation with Stephen and Grace right after this.
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13: And now, back to the conversation. Here are Stephen and Grace.
1: Welcome back, everybody, to the conversation with Stephen and Grace. 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And it's very, very important that you do this. If you're out driving around, you have 1 hour, and I'd really appreciate it if you could go down to Pella Window and Doors on Route 28 in Centerville, and you can have until 2 o'clock to do it, to help out Kid Meals Food Drive, Cape Kid Meals, Cape Cod Kid Meals. 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Go ahead, Gracie.
15: All right, Stephen, I know lots of passions are always unleashed whenever we discuss this situation. And I think the passions are unleashed because we all know how much is at stake. And for the most part, we're all trying to give President Trump our best advice so that he and his administration succeed. That's the point. We want him to succeed, and we know how important it is for him to succeed. And so every time we talk about this war, there's so much passion on every side because we know that unless he succeeds, his presidency is in jeopardy during the midterms. And that's why from the very beginning, folks, I was opposed to him getting involved because I feared that it would imperil his presidency, because the Middle East is the graveyard of presidencies. We've been sucked in so many times, and I feared that the same thing would happen to President Trump. And unfortunately, all my fears have become reality because he doesn't have the same stature now that he did then. And so the challenge we face is to give him our best possible advice as patriots. I'm on the side of the United States. That's the only label that I care about. I'm a patriot. So the side of the United States is that it is absolutely imperative that this conflict be resolved as soon as possible. And the constant vacillation prolongs the situation. In addition, I don't think it's fair to tell the Israelis that they shouldn't fire back to Hezbollah. That's basically what's going on right now. This MOU, this piece of trash memorandum, this is basically saying that as Hezbollah fires on Israel, Israel shouldn't do a thing. And you have the president telling Netanyahu, stand down. And they're saying, what? They just killed 4 Israeli soldiers. So they put their signature on this piece of garbage, and then the next day, they killed four Israeli soldiers. And you want Israel to just stand there now and not fire back? That's wrong. And you know who really hates this agreement more than any of us, and where there is a consensus today? It's in Israel. They're saying this is a disaster. This is worse than if the president had never gone in there. Because you cannot commit to giving them money in the future. Even if they pretend to comply with everything, you don't commit to this. And you certainly don't lift oil sanctions right now and allow them to take a breath. And if somebody asks me, but Grace, what is your position? I said it from the start. Israel was doing a brilliant job in the Middle East. They had defeated Hamas. They had vindicated themselves after that brutal October 7. They were expanding themselves all across the region, gaining more power. They had superiority over the Iranian skies. Netanyahu was a hero. Why? Because he knows what the heck he's doing. And then it all went wrong when the United States got involved. And that's the problem. We, the American public and the leaders, are not committed to that part of the world. And when you're not committed to something, you can't win. Who's committed there? And who knows what they're doing? Only the Israelis. And so all wisdom is tend to your own freaking garden. And that, Stephen, is the essence of MAGA. Why did I become a member of MAGA? Because MAGA was supposed to be about tend to your own garden. And the problem we have right now is we're trying to tend to somebody else's garden, a situation that we do not know enough about. And we're also relying on people that don't know enough about it. So that's why it's not working. Now, what we need to do is allow the Israelis to take control of the situation. That's when we were having the most success, folks. And that's whose lives are at stake over there, more than anybody else's. Go ahead, Stephen.
1: Well, I agree wholeheartedly in what you just said. I disagree that Trump, I believe Trump should have gone into Iran. I believe he is the only president that had the guts to do it. It has to be done, as we've said before, ad nauseum. For 47 years, they have chanted death to America. But I do also agree with you that Donald Trump should have said, and I think this is because he was very friendly with Netanyahu personally, and I don't, again, know why he did it. I'm not privy to that information. I don't think anybody is. But I think Trump should say to Bibi, listen, I've done what I can do. It's your fight, and you take it over. And I will then now take over Iran, regardless of what you do. He's got to finish the job in Iran. But he should walk away from Israel. And Iran is making America great. When you say that, I disagree with that, because he's doing all of this for America. So that's the MAGA, make America great again. So I do believe that he should walk away from Israel. Just let them fight their own battles. I agree. He shouldn't tell them what to do. They should be smart enough what to do. On the other hand, you've got to look at the Abraham Accord. That's probably part of why he did it. You've got to look at the fact that he relocated the capital of Israel. That might be another reason, but he shouldn't have done it. I agree with you. He should walk away, but he can't walk away from Iran, and that's the problem. All right, anyway, it's been a great program, and thanks to all the callers that called in. We wish you all a very happy Father's Day, and we'll be back next Saturday from 11 to 1. I'm Stephen.
15: I am Grace. Happy Father's Day.

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1: Fingers still crossed. I'm Paul Stevens, Fox News. White House envoys Steve Witkoff and Jared Kushner will reportedly be in Switzerland today for the first round of talks on a potential Iran nuclear agreement.
2: Pakistan is also sending their interior minister, the Swiss, releasing a statement saying diplomats from various countries currently present are continuing their efforts to maintain the dialogue for reasons of confidentiality. No further information can be provided regarding those present or the discussions. There's still been no official word from the Iranians on when they will arrive in Switzerland for talks. President Trump expressing his desire to get these negotiations moving.
3: They have to make a deal, otherwise we will do things that won't make them happy, but I don't think it's going to get to that. I think it's going to be very good. Remember, if we do that, then all of a sudden you're not going to have the oil flowing out of the strait too quickly.
2: This as Israel and Hezbollah agreed to reinstitute a shaky ceasefire yesterday amid their fighting in southern Lebanon.
1: Fox's Max Gordon in Dubai. Iran saying the Strait of Hormuz has closed again. U.S. Central Command saying that is not true. President Trump at Joint Base Andrews unveiling a new Air Force One alongside members of the Air Force and talking about the previous two identical planes that were used interchangeably for presidential travel, authorized by former President Ronald Reagan and used by every chief executive since George H.W. Bush.
3: Over its lifetime, that aircraft traveled to 96 countries on 223 international trips and flew over 6 million miles.
1: And Mr. Trump also saying the Boeing 747, the new one anyways, equipped with Starlink, a satellite high-speed internet service from SpaceX. This plane gifted to the U.S. and Mr. Trump last year by Qatari officials. 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
6: 25 East is difficult from the scenic highway to the Bourne Bridge. You've got a heavy and slow ride on 3 South from Herring Pond Road to the Sagamore and delays through Dennis on Route 6 East. I'm Jackie Murphy with your latest look at Cape Cod traffic.
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8: 1 degree outside, meteorologist Danielle Noyce with your forecast. Sun, increasing clouds today, a few showers developing later in the day. Highs in the upper 70s with a breezy west wind 10 to 20 miles per hour. Mostly clear tonight, lows around 60. Tomorrow, sun and clouds, an isolated shower possible. Highs in the mid 70s with the southwest breeze. Monday's overcast with rain arriving, steady and at times heavy during the afternoon and evening. Highs in the upper 60s and a strong wind out of the south 15 to 25 miles per hour. For the only forecast you need to know, download our free 1 degree outside weather app.
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13: And good afternoon. Welcome to another edition of the Handyman Hotline on this Saturday. Larry, John, and the ever clumsy Sheldon Stewart joining us, dropping things, moving things, slamming things on the desk is, as one happens to do on occasion when one's in a mood and, must feel pretty good. But we're here settling in, calming things down, smiling, laughing, turning our attention to the home. Maybe not Sheldon's home, but everybody else's home is fair game to talk about whatever you want to talk about when it comes to problems, concerns, issues, crises, or maybe you solved all those things and you want to share your bit of wisdom with the class. We would love that as well. So we are here settling in. John O'Rourke, he's in the studio.
14: The handyman made it to the studio. Imagine that traffic,
13: I know. It's amazing.
14: Battled my way here.
13: Yeah, it's like the van knew how to get here.
14: Yeah.
13: On its own.
14: Sometimes it's easier just to stay in the workshop.
13: I know, it really is. It's getting easier and easier to stay in the wood shop.
14: Give it another week. School lets out here, on Thursday, and Boston is on Friday.
13: Yeah.
14: I suspect some of the other Massachusetts towns with all the snow we had
13: are kind of a week behind.
14: So
13: yeah, right.
14: Once
13: right.
14: school is out, all those families, they pack up the kids and let's go to the Cape for the summer.
13: We're going to bump it up. Yes. We'll feel the whole peninsula just kind of sink by a quarter of an inch or a half an inch.
14: Yeah, so next Saturday the traffic should be extra good. Throw some rain in there.
13: Get
14: into Hyannis. Start it all early.
13: Oh, exactly. Make sure everybody's, it's not a beach day, so everybody goes shopping. Which is great for the businesses. Absolutely. Hooray. We love those days. But it makes traveling a little bit of a challenge.
14: But it's good to be here in the studio, see the smiling faces, not just hear your voice, but get to see the face behind the voice.
13: Yeah. And last week we saw your smiling face, but we were on remote location.
14: We were. That was nice to be out of the studio and visit some place.
13: Yeah, it was a lot of fun.
14: At Thurwood Place.
13: Yeah, Thurwood Place in Yarmouth. And we got talking to Larry Lyford, who explained everything about Thurwood and the process and what goes on there and all the different programs and activities, and the food is just tremendous. I mean, the menu changes daily. You can golf as much as you want at Blue Rock down the street. I walked out of there saying, all right, how long do I have to wait? And you got to wait till 59 and a half. I said, all right.
14: And then you get on a waiting list because I understand they have full house over there.
13: Yeah. So there's a little bit of a wait. So
14: no, we're in the inn right now, but yeah.
13: Yeah. So schedule a tour and you can for yourself see the really nice units set up, 2-bedroom units. Control your own temperature, heat, cold. That's fantastic. A nice little kitchen, and if you want to do your own cooking, or you got a restaurant, you got a bistro, and you got a cafe.
14: Yep.
13: You get your choice.
14: Yeah,
13: it's not
14: variety.
13: Bad. Yeah, exactly, variety, and one of the things that he talked about last week was I believe it's the number one criteria when choosing a retirement community to transition to move to is the food.
14: Oh, really?
13: Okay. Which makes all the sense in the world. It's like, you want good food, you want variety, you want change, and it's not going to be the same thing every day. Every lunch is, it's Meatball Thursday and Steak Friday. It's like, it's rotated up.
14: I mean, it's not going to be like it was back in grade school days where they had this
13: pizza
14: greasy grilled cheese, and soggy fries.
13: Exactly, soggy fries and
14: pizza where you can hardly find the cheese. Where is the cheese on this pizza?
13: That cardboard cheese, that cardboard pizza.
14: get an upgrade when you're through it.
13: Oh, man, it's fantastic. 508-775-9985, or you can send an email through the website thehandymanhotline.com for those of us who have not found our way to Thurwood Place. We're at home, and we're dealing with problems around the home. So that's what we're here for 2 hours. Talk about whatever you would like to talk about. And we're talking with Sheldon Stewart of Stewart Painting and House Washing here today with us. How are you?
15: Excellent.
13: Excellent. Nice to see you.
15: Yeah, nice to be seen.
13: Long time no see, and it's been a little while.
15: Well, it's been a month.
13: Plus.
15: Well, he's gone.
13: You know, dancing around your ever-busy schedule, and happy to do it. But, yeah, so how are things in the painting and house washing world?
15: Good, very busy.
13: Yeah?
15: Yeah.
13: So are you like the Joyce Landscapings that, I mean, I always think of Joyce Landscaping in terms of like, Oyster Harbors, you know, there's a hard stop in terms of doing work out there for landscapers and construction and things. And I forget what that hard stop is.
15: I believe it's the 15th.
13: 15th of June.
14: Yeah. Talk about the date where they don't want construction type people on property anymore.
13: Yeah, like landscapers, obviously the maintenance goes to do mows.
14: You gotta cut your grass.
13: But not.
14: Can't build any snow walls.
13: No.
15: No, you can't do any. I mean, we can't paint in there.
13: You can't paint in there.
15: Can't wash.
13: No.
15: So
13: it's the 15th of June, okay.
15: Yeah, no contractors.
13: Yeah. But do you have, you know, for your clientele, I mean, is your clientele saying, I need this? I mean, everybody's going to be different, I suppose. It's like, I need this done by my party or my grandmother's birthday party or whatever.
15: We don't get a ton of that. We pretty much, I mean, we have a few.
13: Yeah.
15: You know, we just finished up a very large remodeling project. You know, we've been in there for, four or five months.
13: Oh, really?
15: And they have a wedding July 4th. So that's usually the big one, Memorial Day, not so much for us.
13: Yeah.
15: You know, pool might be a different story. Landscaping might be a different story.
13: Yeah.
15: But for painting, res and commercial repaints, unless there's some event, that's usually what our deadlines are.
13: Gotcha. So it's not like a big blanket Father's Day, 4th of July.
15: No. Yeah. No. I always laugh at, well, I don't laugh, but I'm always curious that someone does such a large project and they base it around a cookout, you know, like, I got a $2 million home you're building for me and I'm having a 4th of July party. So those hardwood floors are going to be done and I got to be in.
14: Well, they're showing off to family and friends.
13: Exactly.
14: It might be the big event of the year.
13: It's the big reveal. It's the bragging moment for them.
15: You're pushing all the subs, and everybody's maybe cutting a little corner here and there, or they're not cutting any corners, and they're just working around the clock to get this thing done.
13: Right, right.
14: And then the day of the cookout, and it's raining. Now there's a rain date. Push it back 3 weeks. We could have had all that time.
13: Yeah, right.
14: I could have gone home for dinner on time.
13: I know. Yeah, once in a while, anyway.
15: Yeah. So we don't get. We really have removed ourselves from that type of deadline, unless it's an event deadline.
13: Yeah. Yeah. Gotcha. 508-775-9985 is the number to call. The phone lines are open to the studio here. Or you can send an email through the website, thehandymanhotline.com. And we can chat that way if you would like. Or you can give us a call because the phone lines are open. Talking with Sheldon Stewart of Stewart Painting and House Washing today on this edition of the Handyman Hotline. And so very busy. Now we go to the other side. You know, there's, you know, we've talked about the deadlines and imposed deadlines and personal deadlines. People have, like you said, been parties, but that's about it. Flip side, do they want things done so they don't see you?
15: Well,
13: August and July?
15: It depends. We have two different markets, right? Our South Shore, you know, the Newton Wellesley area, the South Shore area. Mm. They don't, unless they're, you know, waterfront or oceanfront, there's really no market. There's no season up there. It's pretty much straight through.
13: Yeah.
15: On the Cape, it's a little different. We normally see that the last part of July first part of August starts to slow down sales-wise.
13: Yeah.
15: Production is full steam ahead because it's dry and it's, you know, warm out, so they're pumping work out. And in years past, we've seen that. Now, I don't know if we're going to see it this year because we haven't seen a dip in sales at all.
13: Oh, really?
15: Yeah, we've seen just the opposite. So,
13: wow.
15: Yeah, okay. So, yeah, I think, you know, all things, if everything stays the same, we'll go right through that section.
13: Yeah, you'll be plowing straight through. And
15: I mean, you know, some people will... in the July and August time frame, they don't want you there for a long period of time, right? So, you know, when we can put an 8-man crew on something and be in and out of a, you know, sizable job in 2 days, or 3 days, that makes
13: that's acceptable.
15: Yeah, but you take that same project and you get a 2-man crew or something, and you're there for a week and a half, 2 weeks, and you're in the middle of the summer, and people are hearing ladders all day long, and so we try to accommodate the size of the project to match the size of the crew to, you know,
13: Speed the process. So you're not underfoot,
15: right?
13: For days on end. The Newton, the Wellesleys, the areas up there, there's no seasonality to it. If anything, summer's probably a little better because they're going off on vacation.
15: Yeah, and they all want to have the houses painted in the summertime. You know, it's they may be...
13: They're coming down here, so they don't want house down here touched during the summer. But go ahead, knock out the main house.
15: Yeah, and it's not so much a... We find that it's not so much a second home area. Yeah. So if you've got the second home area here, you want to enjoy that second home. Right. And all of a sudden, you start to realize around the second week of July that, oh boy, I only got a couple of weeks left here.
13: Yeah.
15: We'll get the painting done in September.
13: Yeah, right.
15: So it's all right. It's been the cycle we've seen for 40 years. You know, the only time we ever saw a different cycle was COVID.
13: COVID, yeah.
15: There was no season. It was just.
13: Yeah.
15: Just.
13: I mean, because that was a whole extra. Extra level.
15: People had no place to go. They couldn't go anywhere.
13: Yeah.
15: They're just home. So what's the difference if I'm home or not home? Come and paint my house.
14: I'm tired of looking at the same color.
13: Exactly.
14: I'm stuck at home.
13: I'm stuck at home. Please. Staring at the wall.
14: Give me some entertainment.
13: Yeah.
14: Change my colors.
13: Yes. I'm tired of these colors on these walls because I'm climbing the walls. I've got no place to go, so I need a new color to climb. And it's just driving me crazy.
15: Oh, yeah.
13: So back then it was for you, like I'm sure many, many, or just about every contractor, it was a whole extra level of work.
15: Yeah.
13: I mean, the demand was just off the charts. And now nobody cared that they're home while you're there and they're getting out of your way and because they just want,
15: I mean, it was a challenge painting interiors in that season.
13: Right. Because you get the whole protocols and you got to,
15: I mean, we had protocols on top of protocols. I mean, we had crews that we called them bubbles. We kept all the same crews in the same bubble.
13: Yeah.
15: And then that way, the problem was when they went home. You didn't know what they did, where they went.
13: You can only do so much.
15: Right.
13: So keeping them in a bubble is better than nothing.
15: We daily test everyone.
13: Really?
15: We did.
13: Wow. Yeah. So you can only do so much, and because they're going to go back to their home life.
15: Yeah.
13: And expand that bubble a bit, but hey, you know, better than nothing.
15: Yeah. Those days are behind us. Whew. Yeah.
13: 508-775-9985. Or you can send an email through the website, thehandymanhotline.com. Going to take a quick break as we're talking with Shelton Stewart of Stewart Painting and House Washing today on this edition of the Handyman Hotline on 95 WXDK.
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0: You know, he's doing this because you're egging him on. Bob is a top flight producer with one glaring weakness. His love of disco music. I can't abide. But welcome back to the Hayden Band Hotline on this Saturday. Larry, John, and Sheldon Stewart. Stewart Painting and House Washing with us today. 508-775-9985. Or you can send an email through the website, thehandymanhotline.com. Or should I say, Sheldon Stewart of Stewart Painting, House Washing, and Bulkheads.
1: Well,
0: I heard a little birdie was telling me that you're in the bulkhead game.
1: Well, yeah, we install quite a few bulkheads.
0: Do you? Yeah. Okay, so because I am desperately in need of a bulkhead. Yeah, the ice and water shield that I used, I don't know, probably 10 years ago to kind of cover up that rot and rust. Yeah, that's not so much anymore. So I am in the market for bulkheads. So you're the right company to do it because you can finish them.
1: Yeah, we can.
0: You're not just installing, right?
1: Yeah, so we have a pre-finished option as well where we finish them in the shop and then we install them finished. So
0: nice.
1: No painter on site.
0: Yeah.
1: The carpenters will do some touch up and
0: so carpenters with a paintbrush?
1: Yeah, all of our carpenters have to
0: really?
1: Okay. Oh yeah. Yeah. They don't like it.
2: Occasional slip of the hammer, you know.
0: Right.
2: So you gotta be able to
0: slip of the hammer, grab the brush.
2: Train up the paint. The boss isn't gonna send the painting crew back in to fix the screw up.
0: Yeah, right. Right. Yeah, not many carpenters enjoy. They'd much rather the hammer than the paintbrush.
1: Yes, yeah.
0: But that's a great ability to offer. So now, because the installation process isn't that long, right?
1: No, it's a day. You know, it's a day, but it's a carpenter a day. You know, you got to take the old one away. You got to take the biggest thing is, you know, just they're always on a foundation, and then you got to mount them. You got to put. Sometimes they're just right directly on the concrete.
0: Yeah,
1: and then.

0: when you, and then sometimes you see applications where the concrete's lapped over the, you know, the edge of it to keep it, you know, and they slant the, you know, they put an angle on the concrete to keep the,
1: pitch the water away.
0: Yeah, pitch the water away. And you got to chip that away. And so, you know, we put a base on and then you install the bulkhead and you get a couple different choices. You know, the clamshell bulkheads are real nice.
2: Those are really nice.
0: The fiberglass ones. Those are waterproof and rodent-proof. You know, those are like having a, you know, a regular door that you close.
2: Yeah, yeah.
0: The other ones, you know, they're better, but they're not completely, you know.
2: Yeah, the steel. You're talking about the steel, like Bilco.
0: The Bilco.
2: That everybody and
0: then,
2: knows.
0: And then they also make a PVC Bilco. You know,
2: oh, do they?
0: Yeah, like a, you know, a vinyl version of it.
2: Yeah. But again, it's not sealed. I mean, when you close those doors, you can see that, you know,
1: keeps most of the rain out. But
2: exactly.
0: It's got some venting on the sides.
1: Kind of like a storm door.
0: Yeah.
1: It's not meant as a primary.
2: Right.
0: Yeah. It's, they're a little flimsy, in my opinion.
1: The PVC ones.
0: Yeah.
2: The PVC.
1: Yeah. I've done a PVC one before.
0: Kind of, you know.
1: Yeah. The steel ones are good because you can stand on them.
0: Yeah.
1: You know, kids in the neighborhood because they're low.
0: Yeah.
1: Somebody invariably is going to stand on your bulkhead.
0: Yeah.
1: So if it's a clamshell.
0: I don't want anybody standing on my clamshell.
1: I agree.
2: No.
1: Or the PVC one isn't.
0: Right.
1: You know, really.
0: So if you don't have a window above it, you know, so a lot of times you see a bulkhead and there's a window above it.
2: Yeah. Like ours.
0: Yeah. And that's usually when I say, you probably want to go back with a Bilco metal bulkhead because you're right, John. Someone's going to stand on that.
2: Yeah.
1: Exactly. Yep.
0: So, but, you know, that the. A lot of bulkheads out there. You know, you can get a long time out of a bulkhead, but people don't paint them. They don't paint them inside and out.
1: Yeah.
2: Yeah.
0: And that's sometimes, you know, to fault because now they start to rust. And when they rust, you can't, you know, you got to put a rust stop on them. And then you usually see around the frame down at the, you know, the base of the opening, you'll see that usually goes first.
1: That little threshold there.
0: Yes.
2: Well, that and the top.
0: Yes.
2: Where the two doors meet that lip.
0: Because that's where all the water.
2: Because that catches water, and it just sits there and rusts out. Yeah, yeah.
1: Well, and it's kind of like the bridges here we have coming on the Cape. You know, you got to maintain them all the time.
2: Yeah, right.
1: As a steel. It's the same thing with your bulkhead.
0: Right.
1: You know, if you don't have the bridge maintenance crew over to your house to maintain that bulkhead.
2: Yeah, right.
1: It's going to rot out.
2: Rust is going to creep in.
0: Yes.
2: Yes. And my house is 40 years old this year.
0: And it's the same bulkhead.
2: And bulkheads clearly don't last 40 years.
1: Well, you there is the same a life one? There. Do you have a, is that the original?
2: That's the original.
1: Okay, so it made it, but, you know, you've been band-aiding it.
2: It limped along for the last 12 years plus, but yeah, it's it is time. So
1: okay, probably parallel with a roof. A roof will last you 30 years.
2: Mm-hmm.
1: If you steal a bulkhead, you know, if you don't maintain it properly,
2: right.
1: You're only going to get you 30 years out
0: of
1: it.
0: But, yeah.
2: Yeah, and the roof we already took care of with Charlie, but the bulkhead. Believe me, I mean, and we can dive into it more at some, you know, later or some other time. But selling my mother's house,
0: yes,
2: and in Norwood, and thankfully we found a buyer and
1: really, okay,
2: yeah. And we've all signed the purchase and sale, so we're under contract and things are progressing. And you know, I couldn't be happier that we were resigned that it was going to be some sort of developer or somebody that comes in, knocks it all down, this 200 plus year old home, and put up a couple of units, and we just knew that was going to happen. But found this family that loves it and sees the beauty of it and already pictures themselves in there in multi-generational living, which is the way we grew up. Yep. So it's like the best situation. It's fantastic. And but yeah, it's like, okay, well, our house is 40 years old down here. It's like, okay, turnstile going right into this house between the bulkhead and the trim and some shingling and the front stoop and the chimney. The electric service upgrading to 200 amps. So, it's a laundry list of things. I'm going to be sprinkling the infield of Handyman Hotline sponsors.
1: Egan Estate.
2: Yes, yes. The manse needs a little tune-up. 508-775-9985. Let's go to B in Dennis. Hi, B. Welcome to the Handyman Hotline. How are you?
3: Hi, guys. Happy to hear you all on. I enjoy this. It's the best part of Saturday.
2: Oh, thank you.
3: Anyway, it's a question for Sheldon, mm-hmm. and it's not his usual house painting question. I have a garden bench that my husband copied out of a magazine with a wheel, a metal wheel in the front, so you pick it up almost like a wheelbarrow.
0: Okay.
3: Mm-hmm. And it's about 40 years old. And it's been outside, of course, all these years. Well, mm-hmm. it's beginning to show some signs of deterioration.
0: Mm-hmm.
3: And unfortunately, I lost him last year, so I can't even ask him what wood he made it of. But I'm just wondering if there's anything you could suggest that I could spray or paint on it that would maybe preserve it a little bit, help to preserve it from deteriorating anymore.
0: Is it all wood, or does it have some metal on it? Is the wheel metal?
3: Only the wheel is metal.
0: Is the wheel starting to rust? What part is deteriorating, the wood or the metal?
3: The arms and the seat.
0: Is the wood part. Okay, so the arms and the seat are wood.
3: Yes, and the back. That whole part is wood. The only thing that's metal is the wheel that makes it look like a wheelbarrow.
0: Gotcha. Okay.
3: Yeah.
0: And was there a paint on it previously? Was there a color to it?
3: No paint. It was just natural.
0: Okay. And when you say it's starting to deteriorate, is it like soft, like you can put your finger through areas, or is it?
3: No, not quite that bad, but the wood is beginning to separate.
0: Okay.
3: You know,
0: yep.
3: Especially on the arms, you can see where it's opening a little bit.
0: Sure.
3: You know?
0: It's the wood is starting to.
3: Right.
0: Dry out, starting
3: right.
0: to crack and weather.
3: Right.
0: You probably want to, what I would do is I would get a little tank sprayer. You can even get a little hand bottle of it already pre-made of a bleach and Joe Mac solution. And you could hand wash that bench to get all the sun damage off it and any mold and mildew that may have accumulated on it. Kind of clean it up, maybe take a little scrub brush, not a wire brush, but a scrub brush, give it a little light scrub, and then hose it off, and then let it dry.
3: Mm-hmm.
0: And then I would go ahead and put if you put a clear wood preservative, that's will show no color at all.
3: Right, that's what I want.
0: Yep.
3: Yeah, I'd like to keep it looking the
0: yep.
3: way it is now.
0: Yep. But. So the clear wood now, just so you know, when you put the solution of the bleach Joe Mac or the Joe Mac bottle that you get,
3: mm-hmm.
0: it's going to lighten the wood up a little,
3: mm-hmm.
0: and in time, it'll weather back to a gray.
3: Yeah, I've heard you talk about Joe Macs for years.
0: Yes, yes. So I'd hand wash that, then I'd let it dry, then I would go and I'd put a coat of clear on it. Now. You can go to a hardware store, any store that's closest to you. It's a clear wood preservative. You don't necessarily need the top of the top brand putting it on this bench. You just want to slow down the weathering process.
3: Right.
0: So you could
3: exactly.
0: use Thompson's Water Seal. You could use Ben Moore has a clear sealer. So
3: who
0: if you,
3: has Ben Moore?
0: Benjamin Moore. Yeah, so yeah, the Benjamin Moore distributors are going to be a little probably more friendly for you to walk into rather than going to like a Sherwin Williams store.
2: Mm-hmm.
0: But either way, you can go to any place that's closest to you. Just ask for a clear wood preservative, no color. You probably don't need any more than a quart if you can get it in a quart, and then just brush it on. And I would recommend, so you don't have to, I'd get a 3-inch chip brush, something that you can throw away when you're done.
3: Okay.
0: You don't have to clean it. You just,
3: okay.
0: it come in a little plastic sleeve. You just, you put this stuff on it, and then you brush it on. I would go ahead and brush a couple coats on. You're probably going to find that the first coat just absorbs right into the wood. Normally, I don't suggest two coats of clear, but in this particular case, I think it's probably dry enough where you can get a second coat on maybe a day later. So get yourself two brushes, one for the first coat, one for the second coat.
3: Okay. Now, I did look at a product in a hardware store. It was a spa varnish in a can.
0: I would stay away from a spa varnish in a can because that's going to be a film-building product, which means that it's going to sit on top of the wood. It would look really nice and shiny, but...
3: I don't care about that.
0: The maintenance, the future maintenance with that product will not be what you want.
3: Okay. All right. So a clear wood preservative.
0: Yes.
3: And do maybe two coats.
0: Yes.
3: After I've cleaned it with bleach and Gel Max.
0: Correct.
3: Okay.
0: All right.
3: All right. Thank you, Sheldon.
0: You're welcome. Good luck with that project.
3: Okay.
0: All right.
3: Thanks very much.
2: Thanks for the call.
0: Bye-bye.
2: Bye-bye.
3: Okay.
2: 508-775-9985, or you can send an email through the website, thehandymanhotline.com. Let's take another quick break as we talk with Sheldon Stewart of Stewart Painting and House Washing today on this edition of the Handyman Hotline, 95 WXDK.
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2: Welcome back to the Handyman Hotline on this Saturday. Larry and John and Sheldon Stewart, Stewart Painting and House Washing with us today.
1: You know what, Larry? You would think a painter would have his finger on the pulse of what popular colors there are in the world right now.
2: You would.
1: You would think so.
2: You would think so.
1: You have your finger on that pulse, Sheldon? Well, like what's hot right now for colors out there?
0: I would say what is hot is whatever customer wants. No, we do have some. There are some hot colors out there. You know, it's just it's so hard to come up with hot colors. I mean, I do a lot of color consulting, and I can tell you that if I do, I don't know, 50 a year or 30 a year, color consulting, not. Most people aren't just picking different color that are the in color. I don't think I've never really seen it. I mean, they're really matching up colors that work with their decor in their house. So
2: that makes sense. I can't imagine trying to keep up with.
0: So I'm always amazed when the manufacturers come out with the hottest colors, right?
1: Yeah, you see those every day. Yeah, right. Yeah. Like what? Where does that come from?
0: They come out all the time. These are the hottest colors. These are the, you know, the Chantilly lace and the
2: color of the year.
0: Color of the year. Yeah. And then no one goes to the paint store and says, "Oh, what's the newest color?" And they say, "Bleaker beige." And you say, "Okay, I'm going to go back to my house. I'm painting everything bleaker beige."
2: And now I got to throw out all my furniture.
0: Right. I got to get rid of my drapes. I got to get rid of my furniture. I got to get rid of my hardwood floor. You know, so it is a it's a fun thing to look at.
2: Yes,
0: the different colors.
2: It is. Yep.
0: Yeah. And you know, you know, you can go into Ben Moore's got their latest colors, and Sherwin Williams has got theirs.
2: Mm-hmm.
0: Unless you're, you know, you have no. I had one lady that she had fun colors in every one of her rooms.
1: Fun colors, see?
0: Fun colors.
1: Yep.
2: Oh yeah.
1: Blues, well, that's what she wanted. She just
0: blues, greens, yep. Yellows,
2: vibrant colors.
0: Vibrant colors.
1: Yeah. Sounds like a nursery school room.
0: Yep. Yeah. Yep. And nothing matched anything.
2: No.
0: But she liked fun colors.
1: Yep.
0: So. Yeah. That's probably the last time I went and said, "Okay, well, you got an aqua color now. You know, do you want to stay aqua?" And I'm thinking of like a hot pink. Okay, let's go hot pink.
2: All right.
1: Yeah, a little contrast there.
2: Yeah, right, right.
0: So
2: yeah.
0: Now we can, you know, okay, let's take a look at the best hot pink.
2: Yeah.
0: That will go in this room.
1: Yeah.
2: Yeah.
0: So to answer your question, John, there are some hot colors, but I don't think a lot of people necessarily fall into those colors unless they match the decor of their house.
1: Yeah, that makes sense. All right. Yeah, something to go with. Yeah, I've just kind of taken a liking to seafoam green.
0: Yeah, that's a good one.
1: You know? Yeah.
2: Seafoam green. Yeah.
1: Seafoam green. I, you know, it's kind of like it's peaceful, kind of calming.
0: Yeah.
1: And calming color.
2: Yeah, yeah.
1: And, it kind of makes me feel like I'm right at home with a seafoam green. So it's kind of it.
2: You're right down the street from the seafoam. Where it's created.
0: Yeah. Yeah.
1: Seafoam green.
2: Seafoam green. And, because, you know, chasing those colors and, you know, when back when I had a moment of weakness and I had a fever dream, and it actually took a painting job. This is years and
1: this
2: years.
1: This was in a dream.
2: No, it wasn't.
1: This is a real life experience.
2: More of a nightmare. Actual waking real life nightmare.
1: Yeah. Waking nightmare.
2: But yeah, I actually did. It's just a little bathroom, just painting the wall, you know, the walls, and the person just made me think of it. Made me think of it, Sheldon, because you brought up pink, hot pink,
0: hot pink,
2: and so they found they picked out the color, and it was. It was a pink. It was in the pink family. And I don't know if it was like Dusty Rose or whatever the name was. It, yeah. And somebody, oh, okay, sure, all right. So I put it on the walls. And I swear to God, it was like a gallon of Pepto-Bismol exploded in the bathroom. It was just, oh, man, to the point where I was back repainting with a different color.
1: I'm going to stick with my seafoam green.
2: Yeah, stick with your seafoam green.
1: You can have your Pepto-Bismol pink.
2: Yeah. You know, it's like the first couple of rolls, it's like, okay, I guess so. All right, it's not so bad. But then you keep going, it just keeps getting worse and worse and worse.
0: Like beach glass is, a nice color.
2: Now, so it's a light green, the seafoam green.
0: It's a
2: pale green.
0: You can go through them. I mean,
1: it's not. Doesn't scream at you. It's not
0: right.
1: Not bold.
2: Mm-hmm.
1: Just yeah.
0: But you know, the colors that like Ben Moore. I'm looking at Ben Moore right now. They have all their colors are older colors that they've had forever. You know, like Edgecombe Gray, Revere Pewter.
2: Yeah. They've had those for a while.
0: Swiss Coffee.
2: Yeah.
0: Pale Oak, White Dove. I mean, these are colors that have been
2: obviously
0: there.
2: They're selling because
0: they're neutral.
2: They're still available,
0: and they're neutrals.
1: Well, you say they've had them forever. Now, is there a brand of paint out there that uses more contemporary names in their colors?
0: There was a brand of paint called you have like the Farrell and Ball, and you have fine paints of Europe.
2: Yeah.
1: Those are more kind of high-end
0: decorative paints.
2: Yeah.
0: But the Ben Moore and Sherwin Williams are pretty consistent with their colors. They are pretty similar.
1: Sure.
0: Mm-hmm. And then they.
1: So let me back up for a moment, though, that Farrell and Ball and the other one you mentioned.
0: Yeah.
1: What makes them a high-end paint? I mean, I know Sherwin Williams and Ben Moore are more mainline, if you will.
0: Yeah, their finishes are a little nicer, a little harder. They level off a little nicer. If you spray them, they are phenomenal. Very difficult to work with if
1: you're
0: going to
1: spray them. Premium ingredients and the price tag.
0: Yeah, to give you an idea, I had a door at my house, and we had to. I wanted it sprayed with the fine paints of Europe. Mm-hmm. And if you run it through a bigger sprayer, you need a gallon because it so much gets encapsulated into the hose. And by the time I got done with the primer and the quarts of the 4 quarts of the product,
2: mm-hmm.
0: I was just under $500.
2: Oh,
1: just in material,
0: just in the material, products. Yeah. Now, I could have, if I use like Ben Moore or Sherwin Williams high gloss latex paint, I would have been at like $75. And then if I got a gallon of primer, I might have been, $125 all in.
2: Yeah.
1: But you didn't even need a gallon. You just said it's an entry door. You don't need a quart.
0: Need a quart.
1: You do it by
0: but
1: brush.
0: But if you're going to do it by brush.
1: Yeah.
0: The problem is if you're going to use those products and you're going to use it by brush, you have to cut it a little bit with the thinner.
1: Okay.
0: If you're using their oil mm-hmm. product.
2: Yeah.
0: So the finer paints, the fine paint of Europe and the Farrell and Ball they're a more expensive product. They're more of a designer line. Their colors are, they don't have as many colors. Their colors are, like when you get their hydrangea blue, it's like really hydrangea. It's beautiful.
2: Mm.
0: Their black is, phenomenal.
2: Really?
0: Yeah. So the other product that used to be here, there used to be a product called C2. There still is a product called C2.
1: You still get it someplace, right?
0: Yes. Yeah. Yes, you can. Not as easily to get as it used to be.
1: Okay.
0: And they had a unique color palette because all of their colors were designed by I think it was Pittsburgh Paint, and the engineers at Pittsburgh Paint left, and they said, let's formulate a product based on all of the most popular paints in colors in each palette. And so when you looked at beiges, you're looking at a combination of Ben Moore, Sherwin Williams. You're looking at the most popular beiges, and then it might have been, you know, two sleeves in the
1: C2 line.
2: So not really that many.
0: Not that many.
2: But just the most popular.
0: Oh, most popular.
2: Yeah.
0: Right. And so, and that was with every color. So, you know, my whole house was C2.
1: Yeah, I used a lot of C2 product at one time.
0: Yeah.
1: I liked it. Yeah.
0: We actually, C2 makes a clear wood preservative that will not gray. So a lot of clear wood preservatives over time will have a light graying process that will happen.
1: Sure, Cape Cod gray, yep.
0: Yep. So C2 makes a clear that does not.
1: Hmm.
0: But it's a little harder to find now. I think the molding, there's a molding shop over in Hyannis. I think they sell the C2 now.
2: Yeah.
0: But
1: so why is it more difficult to get? Just not many retailers.
0: Not as many people around carry it. Hubbard Paint used to carry it.
2: Yeah.
0: And then they got rid of it, and I think they were the only ones around here.
1: Right. Yeah. Yeah. Yeah.
0: I know, like, my daughter lives in Dover, New Hampshire, and there's a distributor up there. So I was doing some painting, and I'm like, hey, can you bring me, you know, can you go to the paint store and get me some C2?
1: We had the Town Paint just around the corner from the studio here at one time.
0: Oh, yeah.
1: And they carried the C2 stuff, I remember you said. Yeah,
2: yeah, right.
1: It was
2: right.
1: A source for.
2: 508-775-9985, or you can send an email through the website, thehandymanhotline.com. And we got an email from Steve over in Nantucket. A couple of them. First off, he says, you were talking, Sheldon, about, we were talking very early in the show about schedule and people not wanting you in the house. And, well, your South Shore office in Hingham is dealing with that whole area there. But now you're going Wellesley and Newton.
0: Yeah.
2: You're expanding westward that way. And, you know, that's all season, you know, because they're traveling. They're going on vacation, if anything, in the summer, so you can paint there all summer long. He says, I'm going to go ahead and say it. The Newton-Wellesley crowd heads to the Lakes region, not the Cape and the Islands. I think they're probably a healthy mix of the two. But then he also says, in my years of experience on Nantucket, I don't ever recall a new build customer asking a paint contractor for advice, as they all had their own interior advisors / designers in tow.
1: Well, we're talking
2: throughout the process
1: now.
2: Oh, yeah, right.
1: Yeah,
2: because
1: at that level,
2: you can have your own personal interior designer.
1: Right, they don't have the 1,200 square foot ranch house,
2: No. And I must say, custom design will blow your mind, and I bet it would.
0: Yeah, and it's a good point. I tried to give a very high-end builder when he was building his own home, build multi-million dollar houses, and he asked my opinion on shingle application, and I gave it to him, and he went the opposite way.
2: It was advice of a kind.
0: And he's been dealing with that issue for about, 25 years.
2: He took it as, okay, Sheldon says this, that's what I'm not going to do. Well, it turns out he should have done it in the first place.
0: I rub it into him.
2: 508-775-9985. One last quick break as we got the 2 o'clock news update coming up. And hour number 2 straight ahead. It's the Handyman Hotline, 95 WXDK.
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2: Hey, welcome back to the Handyman Hotline on this Saturday. Larry, John, and Sheldon Stewart of Stewart Painting and Housewashing. But we only have just about a minute and 5 seconds before the top of the hour news update. So we've got hour number two all ready to go. If you want to talk to John, you want to talk to Sheldon, they're going to be here for the next hour. But if you want to find them during the week, John is at 508-362-3393. Sheldon and the fine folks of Stewart Painting and Housewashing, 508-362-3393. 8023. And you can find John, Sheldon, and everybody that you hear on our show on our website, thehandymanhotline.com. 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So it's one easy resource to have throughout the week whenever you need them. 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Hour number two coming up after the news. 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
20: Fingers still crossed. I'm Paul Stevens, Fox News. White House envoys Steve Witkoff and Jared Kushner will reportedly be in Switzerland today for the first round of talks on a potential Iran nuclear agreement.
21: Pakistan is also sending their interior minister, the Swiss, releasing a statement saying diplomats from various countries currently present are continuing their efforts to maintain the dialogue. For reasons of confidentiality, no further information can be provided regarding those present or the discussions. There's still been no official word from the Iranians on when they will arrive in Switzerland for talks. President Trump expressing his desire to get these negotiations moving.
22: They have to make a deal, otherwise we will do things that won't make them happy, but I don't think it's going to get to that. I think it's going to be very good. Remember, if we do that, then all of a sudden you're not going to have the oil flowing out of the strait too quickly.
21: This as Israel and Hezbollah agreed to reinstitute a shaky ceasefire yesterday amid their fighting in southern Lebanon.
20: Fox's Max Gordon in Dubai. Iran saying the Strait of Hormuz has closed again. U.S. Central Command saying that is not true. President Trump at Joint Base Andrews unveiling a new Air Force One alongside members of the Air Force and talking about the previous two identical planes that were used interchangeably for presidential travel, authorized by former President Ronald Reagan and used by every chief executive since George H.W. Bush.
22: Over its lifetime, that aircraft traveled to 96 countries on 223 international trips and flew over 6 million miles.
20: And Mr. Trump also saying the Boeing 747, the new one anyways, equipped with Starlink, a satellite high-speed internet service from SpaceX. This plane gifted to the U.S. and Mr. Trump last year by Qatari officials. 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
24: A heads up in Yarmouth. There is a right lane crash on Route 6 West at Willow Street. Pockets of delay on 3 South from Samoset Street to Long Pond Road, Herring Pond Road to the Sagamore. I'm Jackie Murphy with your latest look at Cape Cod traffic.
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26: 1 degree outside, meteorologist Danielle Noyce with your forecast. Sun increasing clouds today, a few showers developing later in the day. Highs in the upper 70s with a breezy west wind 10 to 20 miles per hour. Mostly clear tonight, lows around 60. Tomorrow, sun and clouds, an isolated shower possible. Highs in the mid 70s with the southwest breeze. Monday's overcast with rain arriving. Steady and at times heavy during the afternoon and evening. Highs in the upper 60s and a strong wind out of the south 15 to 25 miles per hour. For the only forecast you need to know, download our free 1 degree outside weather app.
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2: Hey, welcome back to the Handyman Hotline on this Saturday. Larry, John, and Sheldon Stewart of Stewart Painting and House Washing with us today, taking your phone calls and emails at 508-775-9985.
3: Now, wait a minute. I didn't hear any disco music.
2: No disco. Well,
3: no disco music.
2: That's the regular intro. That's the regular intro.
3: Is that it? All right. We just snuck in with no
2: music. Yeah, right. You know, okay. It's going forward, it's going to be.
3: There will be some music going forward. All right.
2: You know.
3: I'll keep my
2: ears. Got a feeling.
3: Keep my ears peeled.
2: Yes. You got a feeling, but, you know, not, oh, what a feeling like.
3: Plus, it would help if I had my headphones on, too. I could hear that music.
2: It would. You didn't hear a thing. Larry, John, and Sheldon here for hour number two, 508-775-9985. Or you can send an email through the website, thehandymanhotline.com. Phone lines are open. Good time to get through. Email is up and running. That's always a good time to get through. And talking with Sheldon Stewart of Stewart Painting and House Washing today. And we started talking about it, and I don't think we kind of finished the conversation, but about bulkheads.
3: Yes.
2: That, you know, you're doing bulkheads now. You're installing bulkheads. And because, you know, I got sidetracked because my need for one. But so you've got the different types of bulkheads. You've got the clamshell bulkhead.
3: Yeah.
2: Which is, I mean, that's PVC, right?
3: Fiberglass.
2: Oh, that's fiberglass. And then you got the steel bulkheads, the Bilcos, and then they also have PVC versions.
3: Yeah.
2: But yeah, so you are primed to be able to finish them completely in the shop.
3: Yeah.
2: So they're not in the field.
3: Yeah, I mean, there's applications where that doesn't make sense.
2: Really?
3: You know, there's some wear and tear that happens between, you know, travel, and you got to bubble wrap each section of the bulkhead, and then you got to install it, and it's a sprayed finish, so you got to make sure that you're touching up with either a Prevail system or if there's a little nick in it, you touch it up there.
2: Yeah.
3: Sometimes, we have to do a final application on just the outside in the field, but
2: yeah, because you figure, I mean, just the moving around and the wrestling with these, I mean, they're not light and easy to work with.
3: No,
2: so you got to have some muscle moving things around, and the inside could be nice and protected,
3: because
2: that's not going to really be affected too much. But yeah, the outside, you're wrestling it into position.
3: It's the corners, the edges. Yeah. That's what I discovered. I've installed a couple of pre-finished ones from the factory, and then I find within a year some of those edges and corners
4: get nicked.
3: Especially if it's a white one, pre-finished white.
2: Yeah.
3: So the rust shows up, jumps out at you at the corners.
2: And
4: And it's the timing, too. I mean, you know, if you're ordering it if you're ordering it on a 1 week and you want to get it installed the following week, you know, and my office has got a carpenter going to install it, there's no time to paint it.
2: Gotcha.
4: So then you're just grabbing, you know, having the Bilco delivered, to the shop and putting it in.
2: Mm-hmm.
4: And you don't have really the opportunity to paint it. But like in the wintertime, we would have the opportunity to paint bulkheads inside.
2: Yeah.
4: And then install them, and then they're finish coated, and you don't have to look at an unfinished bulkhead. Because, you know, metal starts to hold the cold temperatures starting late October. So if you've got a metal surface, anything past October, mid-October,
5: it's going to get up to the 50. They want
2: can't really
5: 15
2: paint
5: above,
2: it.
5: Right?
4: Yeah.
5: Oil paints.
4: Yeah. So
2: and
4: now
2: the air temperature could be well over 50 during the day, but at night,
4: nighttime it gets so cold, and then that metal holds the cold.
5: Sure.
4: So this would give us, you know, we have the opportunity to be able to finish these things in the shop. So in the wintertime, even if it has to be touched up, we can have somebody touch it up. But it just makes more sense.
5: So what happens with a cold surface like metal if you're putting a paint, which is oil, or even a latex? So you guess there are latex paints you put on metal.
4: Yeah.
5: Do they not set up properly if it's too cold?
4: They can flash, especially the oil paints, because they dry slowly. So all of a sudden you get flashing where it's shiny and dull,
5: An uneven finish because some areas are drying faster than others.
4: That's right. And you can get the condensation. Like we had a house that we did in Barnstable, and it was a very dark color. It was a very dark green.
2: Mm-hmm.
4: And we did it late in the fall. And those condensation drips it's kind of like the bathrooms that you see.
5: The walls from a shower.
4: Yep.
5: Mm-hmm.
4: You see those streaks coming down.
5: Sure.
4: And really just had to, the project just had to stop, and you had to start in the spring when you didn't have that.
2: Start over.
4: Yeah.
2: Yeah.
4: But a lot of metal buildings, people try to paint them too late in the season.
5: Oh, yeah. The steel structures for commercial buildings and stuff. Yep.
2: Mm-hmm.
4: Like, you know. If you had a, like we've done some hangars, some hangars where.
5: We're talking airplane hangars.
4: Airplane hangars.
5: Not your coat closet.
4: No, coat closet.
2: Okay.
5: We paint hangers in your coat closet.
4: And they get, if you don't have
2: first
4: that
2: palm
4: done,
2: trees, now coat hangers.
4: That's right.
2: Wow,
4: well,
2: that's impressive.
4: We'll do anything. We'll paint anything, Larry.
2: But airplane hangers.
4: Yeah,
5: I don't have one of those yet.
2: Just
5: have to call you in for the plain old one-car garage.
2: Sure. Right.
4: That's
5: fine. I haven't graduated to the plain.
2: A kick and dream. Yeah, you start with a one-car garage. You know, tomorrow.
5: Start someplace.
2: Tomorrow, an airplane hangar. And you're the people to call if and when we reach that level
4: of
2: success.
4: There you go. We'll happen to do it.
2: So metal holds on to the cold late in the season in October.
4: Yeah.
2: So does that mean it's okay to paint the PVC and the clamshell?
4: Well, you don't have to paint the clamshell.
2: Oh, you don't
4: come pre-finished.
2: Oh, it comes pre-finished.
4: Yeah.
2: Okay.
4: And then the PVC comes pre-finished. And they come in like a tan color.
5: Yeah, it's solid all the way through.
4: Yeah.
5: It's
4: Yeah. So
2: I'm guessing there's only so many finishes to choose from for clamshell and the PVC?
4: Yes.
2: Okay.
5: So on the metal, we're talking about the disadvantages of trying to paint when it's cold. How about when it's hot? I mean, you're in the sun and that thing could burn your hand on.
4: Yeah.
5: That's a painting issue too?
4: Yep. Yep.
5: Cloudy.
4: Or you have to set up a tent, a regular job tent over the bulkhead so the direct sun's not on it.
5: Yep.
2: Mm-hmm.
4: And it can still be warm out that day. You just don't want that direct sun pounding on it.
5: So it's just going to burn.
4: Yeah. Just like a deck.
5: Because will the paint dry too quickly? And again, you have a problem, maybe some scaling or something?
4: Sometimes. It's more that it dries so fast that it shows brush marks.
5: Oh, yeah. Yep.
4: And the finish doesn't look great.
5: Yep.
4: You really don't want to paint a bulkhead in direct sunlight in, August or July, July or August until that sun starts to come down a little bit.
5: Sure.
2: You could probably paint the west facing bulkheads first thing in the morning.
4: You can paint them all first thing in the morning, you're fine.
2: Yeah. So if you are painting and it's been in the sun all through late morning, midday, early mid afternoon, I mean, do you really need to wait until that temperature comes down?
4: Oh,
2: does it cool off quickly, or does it hold the heat like it holds the cold?
4: It will hold the heat, but it, as long as that direct sun's not on it, if the sun's not on it, you can paint it. So if it's been in the sun all day, and now it's 4 o'clock in the afternoon, and it's been off for an hour or half an hour, you can start to, you know, you put your hand on it, it feels pretty good.
2: So basically, as long as you can hold your hand on it, then it's cool enough to.
4: Yeah,
2: to
4: I mean,
2: paint.
4: You know, these guys are using, they're applying it pretty quick. And, you know, they're using a whiz roller and then back brushing it, and comes out nice.
5: So this begs the question: 4 o'clock in the afternoon on today's date, is that too late to paint? Because you
4: not now.
5: Depending on the moisture, you're not going to have a dew point.
4: Not really.
5: No.
4: This is a safe zone. You know,
5: your zone. What's the latest you can? You got to stop applying paint at this.
4: Well, you know, the bulkheads will start to shy. We've done some in November. I mean, if you're using a latex product or...
5: Well, no, I'm talking the time of day. Like, you've got to quit so many hours before sunset.
4: Usually you want to stop painting around 2 o'clock in the afternoon, finish coat, at when you get into the time zone change.
5: Right. Well, if I were going to do a project today... What's the latest
4: You could paint right up till 5 o'clock.
5: I go up to 5 o'clock today.
4: Yeah.
5: Because things, the sun's staying up till later, so it's going to stay
4: dry. Yeah, nothing's going to affect it.
5: Yeah, you're not going to get that dew.
2: You're not going to get dew.
4: No.
2: Yeah.
5: Until later at night or something.
4: Right.
5: Yeah. Okay. Yeah, that's
4: Decks, maybe I wouldn't do a deck at 5 o'clock at night, but.
5: Yeah, well, again, you get that large, flat surf, horizontal surface. But,
4: yeah.
2: Right, right. 508-775-9985 or an email through the website, thehandymanhotline.com. Switching gears to house washing, because you said decks, just made me think of a friend who's got a situation. You know, when you get your wash trucks, and we talk about high pressure versus soft wash, and the house washing is all soft wash. It's garden hose strength. But you do have a high pressure pressure washer at your disposal for like the harder surfaces, like walkways and things, and cement surfaces. So a friend's got a large stone patio.
4: Yep.
2: Really large. I was just trying to think of it on the way here, and I'm guessing it's probably the widest point, maybe 25, 30 feet by another, you know, maybe 30 by 30.
4: Okay.
2: And
4: so 900 square feet.
2: Yeah, thereabouts, you know, 7 to 9, somewhere in that ballpark. And it's all stone. And I think, I'm not sure of the grout lines, if it's solid grout or if it's like it's sand, masonry sand, or whatever. I believe it's all solid.
4: Yep.
2: And, you know, it's starting to get green. So that's on the north side of the house, so it's starting to get, especially up against the house. So she's talking about power washing it. And I think back when I had my power washer that was working, I think I did it, and it takes forever.
4: Yeah.
2: Because, you know, you can only do like a 3-inch wide pass for as long as the arc of your arm swing before you got to move.
4: Right.
2: And so, and I suggested to her to call you because, I mean, in this application, obviously it can handle the high pressure because it's all stone. So, yeah, no problem. But in terms of time and ease, would you come in? Would they come? Would the proper way to solve this issue to soft wash it? Even if it is a hard surface like this, and
4: so what we would do, like we do with pool decks, we low pressure wash it first, and then we high pressure wash it off afterwards.
2: Okay.
4: So we kill the mold and mildew, and then we don't have to. When we're power washing, we can keep the wand off the surface by, you know, like 2 feet.
2: And you don't have to be uptight.
4: Correct. Yeah. We're just rinsing it off.
2: Which obviously is a lot quicker than having to be down low, right at the surface, getting all that green off high pressure.
4: The key is whether it's wet set or not. If it's not wet set, you can't high pressure wash it.
2: Right, because it'll blow out.
4: It'll blow everything out. So we've had situations where a low pressure wash is not sufficient, and we've had to hand scrub the individual stones.
2: Mm-hmm.
4: And then that's as expensive and time consuming as if it was solid grout, you know, like cemented grout, and we could high pressure wash it.
2: Okay.
4: So either way, it's a little bit more labor intensive when you get into those patios.
2: Yeah.
4: But if it's wet set, then we can low pressure wash it and high pressure rinse it, and they come out great.
5: So you always, by low pressure washing first, you're getting the solution on there.
4: Yeah.
5: It just kind of loosens up.
4: Yeah.
5: Anything that may be dried up and get embedded.
4: Yep.
5: And then when you go to rinse it with the high pressure or however you're doing it,
4: comes right off.
5: You come off. So do that stuff with the solution first.
4: Yeah. So what will happen is if you have a green film, the mold, on your stone, if we just put the low pressure wash on it, it would turn that film like a brownish tone. It would be dead.
2: Okay.
4: In time, it probably would come off.
2: But you still see it.
4: But you still see it. So if you take the high pressure washer now and you just rinse it off, everything looks great.

welcome back to the nightclub. I mean, the Handyman Hotline on this Saturday. Larry and John and Sheldon Stewart of Stewart Painting and House Washing.

0: Yeah. Oh, you missed. Oh, there you go. John's just putting on his headphones, so of course we got to bring it back so you can enjoy.
1: Thank you, Bob. Appreciate it.
0: Welcome back to the Handyman Hotline. 508-775-9985, or you can send an email through the website, thehandymanhotline.com. We got two lines open if you want to jump on one, have a conversation with us. We would love to have you join the conversation. But George is in Rochester, so that's where we're going to go next. Hey, George, welcome to the Handyman Hotline. How are you?
2: Yeah, I'm doing good. How about you guys?
0: We're doing okay.
2: I got a paint question for Sheldon.
1: All right.
2: About, probably like in April, we painted our living room with Sherwin Williams eggshell, like a beige neutral color, right?
0: Mm-hmm.
2: So the other day, I just see one of the pictures hanging on the wall was like crooked a little bit. Like, so I go to straighten it. This is going to sound weird, man. And the picture, you know, where the frame, you know, only touches on the bottom because it's always on angle after you hang it, right?
0: Yeah.
2: And it's like tacky to the paint. I goes, what the heck? How could that be, right? The thing's April. I mean, May, June, you know, I mean, 2 months old, the paint. It didn't do anything, but I went and checked another picture, same thing. Anything with a wooden frame, the part that touches the wall on the bottom, it like sticks to the paint. I know Sheldon never heard of anything like that.
1: Well, it sounds like, do you know what kind of paint you used?
2: Sherwin Williams.
1: Do you know the
2: shelf?
1: Yeah. Do you know that the was it, emerald? Was it, do you know the name of the Sherwin Williams product? I don't know if how long did you wait before you put your pictures back up on the wall? Did you like paint the walls and then put the pictures back up right away?
2: No, probably like a week or so.
1: Really?
2: Yeah. I can't explain. Dude, this sticks to the wall. I got the paint right here. I can tell you in a minute. It was, Cashmere.
1: That's a good product.
2: Silky finish, paint and primer in one, interior acrylic. Latex.
1: We've never really experienced that a wood frame would make it, so it's just like a very small, like less than a fingernail in diameter that is tacky.
2: Yes, yeah, it's like a tiny little spot where the frame touches the wall. Yep. The two corners, in other words, like the two corners of the bottom part of the frame. Where it rests against the walls. You know, when you hang it, and it's on a wire hanger at the top, away from the wall, and it tilts in. And I told my wife thought I was cracking up. I said, Karen, I'm telling you, look at them. They're all, it's crazy. There's like three pictures, and even if I take it off, I unstick it. And by like in probably tonight, it'll be stuck to the wall again.
0: And so, I mean, how long's that wall been painted?
2: Oh, I painted it in April.
0: In April?
2: Yeah. Yep.
1: I have,
0: I mean,
2: it can't be that paint. The paint's got to be dry. Like, I mean, the paint dries, what, in a week or so, or 2 weeks? I don't know how long it takes this paint to dry. But, I mean, I touch a wall with my hand. My hand doesn't stick to it. It's not like tacky or anything.
1: Yeah, I mean, it, 2 to 4 weeks would be, if it was humid, it could be, it could take a while for it to cure.
0: I mean, so when you painted it, and do you put the paintings, you put the picture right back up?
2: No, I didn't. No, it was probably a week, maybe a week and a half. Probably I don't remember exactly.
0: So it had a week and a half to cure.
3: Yeah, so you say like the corners, it's a wood frame of the picture, and it's the two corners is where it left it. And any, if you look at the back of that wood frame, any kind of like a staple exposed on the surface of that wood frame at all?
2: No, and actually it's like three pictures that do it, actually four.
3: Yeah, I'm just trying to think, is there anything on the back of that picture? It's like if there's a staple at the surface holding the corners together.
2: Not really.
3: Condensation of moisture on that interacting
0: on that
3: with the
0: staple.
3: Painter.
0: Yeah,
3: I'm just trying to think, you know, what's at that very...
2: What's plain piece of wood, contact. The wooden frame. Yeah. That's all it is on all of them.
1: Yeah, so
2: it's really crazy. It doesn't make sense. I never saw anything like that before. I mean, Benjamin Moore. I've used Benjamin Moore paint eggshell, and I've never had anything stick to the wall that you hang on a wall, you know?
1: It sounds like it. So all around that area, except where the picture is. Now, the picture didn't have any felt or any type of
0: bumper
1: on it and the corners in the past, right? No?
2: No. Now, there are some pictures that have like a piece of cardboard in the back. Now, they don't stick to the wall. You know what I mean? That black cardboard on some of the pictures, that instead of being wood, it's like a black cardboard.
1: Yeah.
2: That stuff doesn't stick. Go ahead. I'm sorry.
1: I don't know. Sometimes paint have a blocking material in them. There's different products have blocking material in it, which means when one painted surface touches another painted surface, it won't stick. And it's a non-blocking product. But this doesn't sound like that because you didn't paint the frame of the pictures. It's just where it's touching. It's making that surface tacky. Right.
0: So, is the wood finished, like with a polyurethane?
2: It's like a natural stain on the wood, like a natural colored wood stain.
0: So there is a stain on it.
2: Yeah, they're all like natural colored wood stain. That's on it.
1: Yeah.
0: And any kind of protective, like polyurethane or anything on top of that natural stain?
2: Yes, I believe so. There is a coat of polyurethane over it. It's still a block frame, you know what I mean?
0: Yeah.
2: I'll tell you the other thing, I don't know if it helps you out or not, but I noticed this paint is it can make a mark very easy on this paint, much more so than my Benjamin Moore rooms that I painted. Like, you'd be very careful if you touch anything or you hang something, it'll make a grayish mark on the paint. I never saw that before either.
1: What's the finish? Is it a flat?
2: Eggshell finish.
1: And what color is it?
2: It's a beige, a very, very light beige, almost a white, very close to just a little bit darker than white. So it's a very, very light beige.
1: Well, you got me.
2: It make it so easy that it makes a mark.
3: You could have a bad batch. I mean, things happen in the world sometimes, in the production line, they're changing over. I've never been into a factory where they make paint, but
0: it's on a Friday or a Monday.
3: Yeah, but I'm just thinking other thing. For example, I used to work in a restaurant that made their own ice cream and stuff, and I did a tour of that one time. And interesting to see how they change over for different flavors. They're mixing between vanilla, and then all of a sudden the coffee starts to flow, and so you get the mixture in the middle. And I don't know about the paint world. Are they changing from beige to whites or cashmere, in the same line, and then let the thing flush for a while before they start filling new cans. I don't know what goes on in that production line, but somehow you might have got a bad batch. You got caught in the middle of something where the formulation isn't.
0: Right, because you would think that, paints that we all purchase were going to the paint store, the hardware store, and they're mixed right there on site. So you have the pigments, the separate pigments mixed into that can and then all blended up. So it's not an assembly line of colors.
3: But the base color. However, in production, something is off. Quality control. How do you tell that too much oil, or this was probably a latex product, but too much of the certain chemical got in out of balance?
1: So one thing you could do, it sounds like almost like a plasticizing situation where it's bleeding through, and that is that wood is actually where it's touching it. It's pulling moisture through the wall. What you could do is take one of your pictures down, wash that tacky area with a little dish soap and water, and see if you can get rid of the tack. And if the tack goes away, and then you put the picture back and the tack comes back, then that picture frame is pulling the chemicals from the paint through the into towards the
0: finish,
1: the frame. Correct. So what I would do is I would do an experiment. I would take a picture down. I would wash that area with a soap water solution, see if the tack goes away. If the tack goes away, put the picture back. If it happens again, do the same process, but this time put the picture back with a felt dot on the back of the picture, so it's the contact is from the wall to the picture frame would be interrupted by the felt pad. Mm.
2: Well, that's what I did, Sheldon. As a matter of fact, I just came back from Home Depot and I bought these little, quarter-inch round circular pads.
1: Perfect.
0: Yeah.
2: They look like a piece of cork, like, almost.
1: But make sure you wash the wall, the stickiness first, or those pads will just stick to the tackiness of the wall.
2: Now, what about, why do you think it's so easy to make a mark on it? I mean, the littlest thing, it's like ridiculous. Would that be part of the same problem?
1: No, it really shouldn't. Eggshell paint should be very washable.
0: What's the most difficult sheen, like, for this such a for?
1: Well, usually the lower the sheens, the more.
0: So like a flat.
1: A flat doesn't you can't wash things off a flat very well.
0: No,
1: they're not washable.
0: Yeah.
1: A matte finish is washable, somewhat washable.
0: That's the next step up.
1: Yep.
0: Okay.
1: It appears to be flat from, except has maybe a slight sheen, but it's called a matte finish.
0: Okay.
1: And then you have a satin or an eggshell finish, which you have now.
2: In
1: that is the most common sheen that's applied to walls. It's got a slight sheen from straight on and a little bit more of a sheen from an angle.
0: Mm-hmm.
1: And then you're jumping up to semi-glosses after that, and that's not usually a common wall application.
0: The trim, yeah.
1: Yeah, so one thing you could do, you might want to bring that, if you have any of that leftover paint, you might want to bring it down to Sherwin-Williams and tell them that your issue, and see if they can test the product to see if it's the other thing you can do is you can get a sample board. They make them, they're like little styrofoam little sample boards, 9x12. You could take that paint, do a brush out on that, and then see if that brush out sample is as scratch proof as it scratches as easy as your walls do right now. Because if they don't, then it's not a paint issue. It could be a moisture issue in your walls.
0: The wall.
1: It could be a plaster issue. Do you have plaster or sheetrock?
2: Sheetrock.
1: So it's probably not a sheetrock issue. That would be my second test, would be to take that paint, do a brush-off sample, and see if it scratches or scars as easy as your walls do.
2: Now, Sheldon, I painted a bathroom with this, also Sherwin-Williams. I use on that one. I use it's called Super Paint Satin Finish. Which one has got a harder finish? The eggshell or the satin would have harder finish?
1: I would imagine they're both probably very similar in hardness when you get into that eggshell. If you got into a semi-gloss or a gloss, those are going to be a little hardier, a little hotter finish.
2: Yeah. And we don't have any pictures in the bathroom, really, but I mean, I just...
1: Do you have any streaking in the bathroom?
2: Streaking?
1: Yeah, down the wall.
0: After a shower?
1: From a shower?
2: No.
1: Okay. That's...
2: You asked me that.
1: I don't know why it's happening. It sounds like something is being pulled from the corner of those pictures, is leaching something out of the paint. I'd go ahead and wash it, see if you can get rid of the stick. Then
2: I wash it, it's not going to leave a mark over there, right, on that eggshell?
1: Nope, just use soap and water. Just a little soap and water.
2: All right? Hey, I'll give it a shot.
1: Okay, very good.
0: All right, good luck, George.
2: Thank you very much for your time. I appreciate it.
0: All right, good luck. Thanks for the call. Bye-bye.
2: Okay.
0: 508-775-9985. Phone lines now, once again, open. Good time to get through. We just chatted with George. We could chat with you, but we're going to take a quick break first. So we continue with Sheldon Stewart of Stewart Painting and House Washing on today's episode of the Handyman Hotline at 95 WXDK.
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0: Now, this is more our speed. John's dancing along in the studio. Welcome back to the Handyman Hotline on this Saturday. Larry and John and Sheldon Stewart of Stewart Painting and House Washing with us today. You can give us a call, 508-775-9985, or shoot us an email through the website, thehandymanhotline.com. I don't know why, I pictured Tom and Jerry. cartoons or something.
3: Really? That reminds you dancing in a studio of Tom and Jerry the cartoons.
0: Huh? Yeah, probably. Right. Yeah.
3: Which one am I, Tom or Jerry?
0: Jerry getting away from Tom.
3: Oh, really?
0: Just okay. Rubbing it in Tom's face. Hey, talking with Sheldon Stewart of Stewart Painting and House Washing today. So it's Stewart Painting, House Washing, Bulkheads, remodeling.
1: Yeah.
0: So, because, I was on your website and they hear your commercials and it's interesting that it's been this long. You guys have been doing this for 40 years.
1: Yeah.
0: 40, what's the number?
1: 40-ish.
0: Yeah. 40 years. And it's just been this slow, methodical, natural progression of what you offer. I mean, you start by painting.
1: Yes.
0: Just painting. Houses, rooms, palm trees.
3: I was going to say palm trees.
0: Oh, yeah, palm trees. But I was always going to, never far away from the palm trees. By the way, did you happen to notice a certain set of palm trees in the greater downtown
1: gone
0: Hyannis area?
1: They're gone.
0: Didn't quite make it?
1: Nope. that was nice to see. Not really nice to see, but
0: right. But it was there was some self.
1: Yes, yes.
0: Justice.
1: How can those things live? Well, they didn't.
0: They didn't. No. The answer is they don't.
1: No.
0: Unless you take them in, baby them, put them to bed every winter inside in a heated space.
1: That's what I have to do.
0: And so yours are back out enjoying the soon-to-be summer sun.
1: Yeah.
0: We're not quite summer yet, right? Summer today, summer tomorrow?
1: Well, the longest day of the year was
0: tomorrow.
1: June 21st, right.
0: But it was always, the first day of summer was always June 21st growing up, and now it always seems like it's the 20th, so is today the first day of summer?
1: Some weathermen say the first day of summer is June 1st.
0: Oh, that's the astronomical?
1: Yeah, maybe that's it.
0: Season, yeah. Not the... Yeah, I can't
1: keep... I don't know which one it is.
0: I can't keep it straight.
1: They're wrong so often, I don't know which one.
0: The chronological summer versus the astronomical? Yeah. So you started painting... And then you progress to washing.
1: Well, we always washed.
0: Oh, you always washed from the get-go?
1: Yeah.
0: Okay.
1: Yep. We washed,
0: four years
1: after, we started house washing with a trailer.
0: With a trailer?
1: Yeah.
0: Okay. So, which makes sense because the surfaces need to be clean to be painted.
1: Correct.
0: And you're not scraping and sanding down to bare wood. Everything that needs to be painted.
3: Excuse me. I have a news flash.
0: Oh, breaking news.
3: Breaking news. Summer starts tomorrow, June 21 at 4:24 a.m.
0: Okay.
3: Will you be up to see summer, to welcome summer at that
1: I hour? Will.
3: You'll be up at 4:24 a.m.?
0: Will you be up?
1: Yep.
0: Oh, I will not be up.
3: Tomorrow, 4:24 a.m.
0: I'll catch the highlights of summer rolling in later on in the day.
1: Right. I'm glad you shared that with me, John. I may not have been up at 4:21. Is that what you said?
3: 4:24.
1: You
3: get up at 4:21. You get 3 minutes.
1: I will be ready for that.
0: 4:21, he's pouring his coffee, and he's preparing himself to welcome the season.
1: I mean, I normally would not be out of bed at that time on a Sunday, but I'm usually, tossing around, looking at the clock. So I'm gonna honor summer by getting up tomorrow and having a cup of coffee at that time.
3: 4:24.
0: Attaboy. Attaboy.
1: It'll still be dark, but
3: say goodbye to spring and welcome summer. Yep. 4:24
0: exactly.
3: In the morning.
0: Exactly.
3: All right.
0: And speaking of which, I mean, I believe this is. And maybe somebody can call in or email us the results, but this is the day that Doug the Quahog is supposed to, it's the Cape Cod Chamber thing that they do with Doug the Quahog.
1: Oh, yeah.
0: How many days of sun are we going to have in summer?
1: Does it see its shadow or something? Or is that the other one?
3: Oh, that's Punxsutawney Phil.
1: Yeah.
0: Groundhogs have shadows.
1: What's the Quahog do? Spit water or something?
0: It just has those googly eyes that I'm not sure, but I guess clams can cast a shadow as well. But he's predicting sun. So how many days of sun? We'll find out.
1: Yeah.
0: Maybe somebody will enlighten us between now and 3 o'clock.
1: Oh, I know.
0: We got 10 minutes to be enlightened. And, yeah, so you went painting and house washing. Then you started having a carpenter.
1: Yeah.
0: A couple of carpenters, a few carpenters, replacing. So the surfaces that can't be cleaned because they're too far gone need to be replaced.
1: Correct.
0: So that's the next step in the progression. You get a couple of guys that can be out in front of the painting crews, replacing all the corner boards, rake board tails, window trim, door trim, things like that that go south and rot out.
1: Yes.
0: And so now you're even gone beyond that. Now you're into remodeling.
1: Yes. Yeah.
0: Of homes. And so now, is it wide scale remodeling, or is it like along those lines, your small scale remodeling and projects? I mean, size projects.
1: So we're not going to be building a house for you.
0: Right.
1: Right.
0: Okay.
1: I think a lot of remodeling companies, they start off in the remodeling company thing, mm-hmm. and then they get into building large structures because that's really what they want to do.
0: Yeah.
1: We don't want to build houses.
0: No.
1: We don't want to build additions.
0: No.
1: Can we? Have we? Yes. We've mm-hmm. done small additions. We've done sunrooms. We've done carports. We've done, but for the most part, we're remodeling something that's in your home that's you need to replace or you want to add, you know. So it's windows, doors, siding, decks, we just finished, a project. We did 3-bath complete gut remodels. Mm-hmm. We did a new kitchen. We need all new hardwood floors in the house.
0: Yeah.
1: We did one project where somebody had a garage. They had a wall in the middle of it. We had to take the wall. We took the wall down, opened up the room. We put in a vapor barrier on the floor. We raised the floor up. We put in, so made one big, huge room.
0: Yeah.
1: So we do a lot of the, we have a client, that was just finished up. They had windows on the back of their house. We took out windows and we put in doors, and where there was a door, we put in a window.
0: Mm-hmm.
1: We moved things around for them.
0: Yeah, yeah.
1: So, our progressionary steps were we used to have like one carpenter, and and probably 35 years ago, 40 years ago, he was a subcontractor, just didn't have enough work to keep a guy busy.
0: Call him in when you need him.
1: Then we graduated to having, an employee, and then two, and then three, and now we have, we have 10 in-house carpenters.
0: Wow.
1: There's a lot of rot. There's a lot of the painters, they find a lot of rot.
0: Mm-hmm.
1: And we don't put wood filler in it, and we don't just, our carpenters are, they have their own vehicles. They're completely outfitted with all carpentry. Mm-hmm. They're not painters that do carpentry. So,
0: right. Keen distinction.
1: Yeah.
0: Yeah.
1: Yeah.
0: All right. Good to know. We're going to take one last quick break as we're closing in on the end of another issue. Oh, can't get that out of my head. New issue of Edible Cape Cod, summer issue, coming out on Monday morning. We're getting delivered.
1: I knew it.
0: I got to squeeze it in. 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
0: And welcome back to the Handyman Hotline on this Saturday. 2 minutes, 2 minute warning for Sheldon. Sheldon Stewart, Stewart Painting and House Washing and Remodeling, as we were just talking about. So, yeah, you get a nice array of projects and small to medium range projects, would you say?
1: Yeah. You know, we did a whole house renovation, and you know that was
0: much larger, sizable.
1: You know, wasn't a million, but you know, but it was sizable.
0: So
1: you know, and there is an advantage of having employees, and there's an advantage of using, you know, obviously we have a good list of subcontractors that we use.
0: Oh, sure, like for the electrical and the plumbing and
1: drywall and things like that. But we can usually jump on when you're in that remodeling, as John well knows. You deal with a lot of unknowns.
3: It's hard to give a solid number to a customer. You can give a budget.
0: Yeah.
3: And based on this criteria, but there's always going to be surprises.
1: And you know, the faster you can take care of a surprise, sometimes on a Friday afternoon, know, when, you know, something was not known.
0: Right, and you're trying to get something up.
1: No, it's been good. It's been a nice progression.
0: All right, excellent. Well, great to see you again.
1: Nice to see you.
0: All right, if you want to talk to John O'Rourke during the week, you can find him at 508-362-3393. And Sheldon Stewart, Stewart Painting and House Washing, 508-362-8023. And again, on our website, you see everybody on all their information, thehandymanhotline.com. Until next week, I'm Larry Egan, Handyman Hotline 95, WXTK.
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19: expected, they are ready to get going. I'm Daria Albinger. Fox News U.S. delegation led by Vice President Vance has arrived in Geneva, and they are ready to talk with a group from Iran about the future of that nation's nuclear program and the Memorandum of Understanding. Fox's Bill Malusian at the White House.
20: The Iranian military announced that they have closed the strait over what they say are violations of the ceasefire. They're now warning ships don't go near that area, but CENTCOM is pushing back, saying that vessel traffic through the strait so far has been flowing smoothly. And our colleague, Jennifer Griffin, getting some information from a senior U.S. defense official who's saying Iran can't close the strait because they don't control it right now. The U.S. controls it. CENTCOM also announcing that so far today, 55 ships have gotten through the Strait of Hormuz.
19: The talks were postponed because of the fighting between Israel and Hezbollah in Lebanon. A Texas judge is allowing some new evidence in the murder trial of Carmelo Anthony. He was convicted in the stabbing death of another teenager at a track meet. Here's Fox's Sarah Allegra.
21: Body camera video, it captures the moments after Anthony was taken into custody. Anthony claimed he acted in self-defense. In the video, he also tells officers Metcalf put his hands on him after he warned him not to. And you can hear him telling officers, too, I did it. Also released Friday, photos shown to jurors during the trial, including a blood-soaked jacket, crime scene images, and an Ozark Trail multi-tool knife. Prosecutors say it's the weapon Anthony used to fatally stab Metcalf.
19: Anthony was convicted of first-degree murder. He was sentenced to 35 years in prison. He will be eligible for parole after half of his sentence. At the World Cup, the Netherlands and Sweden are now playing in Houston, and later on, Germany takes on the Ivory Coast in Toronto. Ecuador meets Curaçao tonight in Kansas City. America is listening to Fox News.
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23: The roads heading in on or around Cape right now are doing much better. Not finding any major delays on 3 South from Clark Road to the Sagamore Bridge. 25 East looking good through Bourne. I'm Jackie Murphy with your latest look at Cape Cod traffic.
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26: 1 degree outside, meteorologist Danielle Noyce with your forecast. Any showers that develop this evening will taper off. Temperatures falling through the 70s to around 60 overnight tonight, with skies becoming mostly clear. Tomorrow, sun and clouds, low risk of an isolated brief shower. Highs in the mid-70s with the southwest wind, 10 to 15 miles per hour. Monday's overcast, rain arriving, steady and at times heavy during the afternoon and evening. Highs in the upper 60s and a strong wind out of the south, 15 to 30 miles per hour. For the only forecast you need to know, download our free 1 degree outside weather app.
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9: The truth is, most medical doctors don't know much about nutrition, the microbiome, food sensitivities, micronutrients, and or all the chemicals and crap in our food supply. And that's where I come in. My name is Meg Marie O'Rourke. I'm also known as Magnificent. And I am owner of Harmony with Food. I've been a registered dietitian, functional nutritionist for over 20 years. And I am sometimes called the anti-diet dietitian. And I was put on this earth to change the way you think about food. If you are struggling with weight loss resistance, every doctor is telling you to just exercise more, eat less, GI issues, your stomach is hard as a rock, maybe you know where every bathroom is everywhere you go, you're avoiding social situations because of it, or you're wired and tired, you have fatigue or joint pain, then you are in the right place. I help patients resolve root cause, digestive issues, joint pain, and other issues through functional lab testing via virtual telemedicine and personalized medical nutrition via personalized designed therapeutic food plans. So last week on the Harmony with Food show, we talked about workplace wellness and just wellness wherever you are, whether you're retired or you go to work every day, or maybe you just work part-time. Most big employers, nearly 90%, now offer wellness programs. And it's not just gym discounts anymore. These programs include mental health support, financial wellness coaching, nutrition plans, and incentive for things like screenings and healthy habits. Why? Because workers are stressed. Surveys show inflation, healthcare costs, insurance costs are the top concerns for nearly 9 out of 10 Americans. Mental well-being scores are hovering around 5.5 out of 10. So these programs at these companies, they're a strategy. They're not just, oh, we're going to put some healthy food in the break room and have someone come do a lecture. It's a strategy to make your employees feel better so that everybody, the whole actual climate of the building or wherever you are that you work in, is so much better. So you can go over to harmonywithfood.com and listen to that podcast under the radio tab. But today we are talking about the truth about fake ketamine in smoke shops. Today, I want to clear up a very dangerous myth. Real ketamine is not sold over the counter in the United States. It's a Schedule 3 controlled substance. If you hear someone say they bought ketamine at a smoke shop, I can promise you it wasn't ketamine. what is being sold are ketamine lookalikes, products with names like K-Shots, K-Chews, K-Drinks, or Zaza. Some contain herbal ingredients like kana, or some contain synthetic chemicals, and some contain teanotine, known as gas station heroin. Those products cause severe withdrawal problems, seizures, or even may land you in the ER. The packaging is intentionally misleading. They use the letter K, they use medical-style branding, and they tell customers it's just like ketamine. But these products are unregulated, unpredictable, and in some cases, extremely addictive. So here's the bottom line. If you're buying mood-altering products from a smoke shop, you have no idea what's actually in them. And if someone thinks they bought ketamine over the counter, they were sold something else, and that something else can be very dangerous. So we know that over 500 ketamine clinics in the U.S. have opened since 2024, offering everything from IV infusions or lozenges for mental health. We know that psilocybin, the active compound in magic mushrooms, is still federally illegal, with legal access limited to clinical trials like Oregon's program and Colorado's regulated market. The wellness industry is overselling the miracle without enough conversation about what happens if you have a bad reaction, withdrawal, or dependency. So I recently spoke to a client who told me ketamine, and she wasn't the only one, believe me, she thought it would be a reset button for her depression. Instead, she experienced weeks of brain fog, fatigue, and digestive issues no one warned her about. This is more common than you think. So we need to be aware, we need to be our own healthcare advocates, and we cannot be buying these products willy-nilly. Just like I talk about on Amazon, you know, you shouldn't be buying any kind of supplement, anything that you're going to put in your mouth on Amazon. We've done shows about this. So we're going to talk more about ketamine, microdosing with mushrooms, and so much more. You have to be your own healthcare advocate. Please, please, please do your homework. And if you're not sure, you can write to me at meg@harmonywithfood.com. 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My name is Meg Marie O'Rourke. You can follow me on Facebook and Instagram. And if you know anybody who eats food, tell them about the Harmony with Food show. And we'll be right back.
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9: We're talking about the truth about fake ketamine in smoke shops. Some of the key talking points that you may have missed in the first segment is that real ketamine is prescription only. Smoke shops sell imitations, not ketamine. Tianatine is the biggest danger. Opioid-like withdrawal, ER visits, bans in the multiple states across the country. K-shots and K-drinks are marketing tricks, not medical products. Patients often don't know what they actually took. And the facts are that ER visits tied to unsupervised psilocybin use are rising sharply. A national report describes a dramatic spike in ER visits related to unsupervised use of these products. So I'm going to read an email from someone in Rockport, and they wrote, "Hi Meg, I'm Jamie from Rockport. I keep hearing about microdosing mushrooms and ketamine infusions for mental health. Are these really safe? And what should I know before even considering them?" Jamie, you are super smart to ask. These treatments are serious medicines, not supplements, and everybody reacts differently. Ketamine is legal and prescribable in certain states, but psilocybin mushrooms are still illegal outside a handful of states and clinical trials that are being run. Both have risks, including psychological effects, withdrawal, and gut side effects. Remember, fix the gut, fix the brain. Don't trust anybody who only tells you the good. Ask about the bad and the unknown too, and do your research. And you can always ask me at meg@harmonywithfood.com. I may read your email on the air. My advice is always consult a real medical provider, not just a wellness coach or an influencer on TikTok. Get the full risk rundown, including what happens after the session is over. And so next up, we're going to talk about what happens when the cure becomes a new problem. Let's talk about withdrawal, dependence, and the role of gut health in the recovery. When the cure becomes the problem, withdrawal from ketamine and psilocybin. Everyone talks about the benefits these days, but almost no one is discussing what happens when you try to stop or when you can't. Most experts agree psychological dependence is more common than physical dependence with mushrooms, but with withdrawal and adverse outcomes do happen. There are documented cases of anxiety, depression, insomnia, and gut issues popping up after regular use or when stopping suddenly. Nutrition and gut health play a critical role in how your brain and body can recover from any psychoactive drug. One young

that they hope for, and the surveys are even showing that. Many people who have used functional health to get lab testing are left confused. Lots of data, lots of information, but they don't know next steps, and there's nobody to turn to. So I would say do not use the big testing companies. Do not use, you know, going ahead on your own and trying to figure out your supplements. Maybe you are what I call a supplement nutcase. You're trying to figure it out on your own. You're buying supplements from Amazon. You don't even know if the Amazon product that you bought is exactly what you think it is. There has been a lot of research, and I actually did a program on this. Go over to harmonywithfood.com, click the radio tab, and put in the search bar at the top of the page, Amazon supplements, and you'll find my show on that. You can also read my blog on that if you don't like. Some people like to read, some people like to listen. Whatever it is you like, you can find a lot of information over at harmonywithfood.com. Another thing I wanted to mention is that the free calls are still up on the site, and you may meet with me or you may meet with a team member. If you actually really want help now, and it's not something you're just thinking, maybe I'll do that someday, I would suggest you click the button that says Priority Call with Meg. That call is $47.97 for a 30-minute health nutrition assessment with me. We're going to see which test I think you should do based on our conversation, and then we're going to go ahead and actually decide which tests you should do and then what path you should take. There's lots of options, and that's what I'm going to do on the call. I'm going to help figure out what testing would be best for you. But today we're talking about, you know, ketamine and other products where people are trying to do things like psilocybin and microdosing mushrooms and ketamine are for clinics where you get the actual prescription products with real medical professionals. If you see imitations or products that promise you things that sounds like, you know, you're going to get in the clinic, I'm here to tell you that that is not only dangerous, it's actually very, very serious that you may get so sick, you're going to have to go to the ER because it's going to feel like a heroin withdrawal is what I'm hearing from people. And that is not what I want for the Harmony with Food insiders. Psychological withdrawal can look like mood swings, anxiety, brain fog, and gut symptoms such as nausea, vomiting, appetite loss, etc. You may feel like you're shaking. You may feel like you've never felt in your entire life. These are real withdrawal symptoms, especially after regular or high dose use. Most clinics even don't warn about this. But recovery is possible with support, nutrition, and time. Encourage, you know, if you have a friend or someone you know who's doing what they call microdosing mushrooms or ketamine or whatever, you know, you cannot do this stuff willy-nilly. Encourage anyone you know to seek a medical professional. Do not do this alone. And remember, you are going to need to clean up your microbiome. And that's where I come in. We'll focus on gut healing foods, fiber, fermented foods, the supplements you need, omega-3s, whatever it may be. Most people are taking omega-3s. They don't know what they're doing. And if your omega-3 to your omega-6 ratio is off, you're actually causing inflammation. See, this is where I come in. Willy-nilly supplementation is old school. And I want you to remember, you have to be your own healthcare advocate. You have to be proactive about your health. In the next segment, we're going to talk about, is your treatment legitimate or just a trendy quick fix? Let's talk about black market products, real risks, and how to protect yourself
and your family and friends. 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

0: I'm also known as Magnificent, and you can follow me on Facebook and Instagram. And if you know anyone who eats food, tell them about the Harmony with Food show. We'll be right back.
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0: 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Another question. Hi, Meg. I'm Brianna from Boston. How can I tell if a ketamine or a mushroom clinic is legit? And what should I eat or do to support my brain if I try this kind of therapy? Brianna, great question. You are not alone in wanting to be open-minded and safe. But here's the truth. Ask about the clinic's licensing, staff credentials, and emergency protocols. Avoid any product or provider that won't answer your questions to provide test results. No therapy, psychedelic or otherwise, is a magic bullet. You need support. You need nutrition care. You need functional medical nutrition testing for part of the aftercare. You need to eat balance and find out what foods you need for your body. You need to make sure you're staying hydrated and avoiding alcohol or any other drugs. So we are talking about how we should be testing, not guessing, to determine exactly what food, drinks, and supplements we should or should not be consuming. We've also mentioned that real ketamine is prescription only. Smoke shops sell imitations, not ketamine. Trying to do this stuff on your own can result in opioid-like withdrawals, ER visits, bans in multiple states across the country are happening. K-shots and K-drinks are marketing tricks, not medical products. Patients often don't know what they actually took. And what we're finding is that a national report describes a dramatic spike in ER visits related to unsupervised psilocybin use, including microdosing and decriminalization in do-it-yourself use has increased. They've had toxic reactions, severe anxiety, panic, shakiness, psychosis, accidental high dose ingestion, common in microdosing can go real wrong. Poison control centers are reporting more mushroom related calls. Poison centers across the U.S. are seeing a significant increase in calls related to psilocybin products, especially in states and cities where microdosing has become trendy. Microdosing is extremely common, which increases the risk pool. And nationally, representative surveys have found 10 million U.S. adults microdosed psychedelics in 2025. Nearly half of all psilocybin use days involve microdosing. So, you know, we don't have an exact national number in the ER visits from self-microdosing, but poison control centers and emergency rooms across the country are reporting a dramatic spike in cases tied to unsupervised use. As microdosing becomes more popular, 10 million Americans did it last year. More people are winding up in the ER with panic, toxic reactions, or accidental overdosing. And that's before we even talk about the dangers for look-alike products like those we talked about sold in smoke shops. So in the next segment, we're going to talk about, are you informed? Today, we're going to talk later in the next segment about the hype around ketamine and mushrooms, and we're going to summarize what we talked today. But first, I'm going to tell you a little bit about my BioUnique Boutique Collective. I created this program. It's a deep cellular restoration process, and I've actually created some intellectual property on my six-step methodology that helps people uncover and restore hidden roots, causes of weight loss resistance, GI issues, running to the bathroom. Maybe your stomach's as hard as a rock, or maybe you look pregnant when you're not, or maybe you know where every single bathroom is everywhere you go. Maybe you're missing events, social events. Maybe you're not doing your favorite hobbies anymore, and that's not okay. You know, all of this can cause metabolic disturbances and anxiety and depression. Remember, fix the gut, fix the brain, fix the brain, fix the gut. All of this, you know, it's not okay to feel neutral. You want to actually reclaim your life again and your energy force and rise back into your full potential. I am living proof that this works. I went from calling in sick at work to having anxiety and being told I just had IBS, just deal with it. And when I finally decided after five surgeries of, you know, GI issues from being misdiagnosed in the first place in the ER and being sent home, being discharged, being dismissed, when I actually did have a serious condition going on, and when I got back to the hospital, I was gangrenous. So, you know, this can result in death, as we've talked about in post-sepsis syndrome that we talked about another time on my show. So you can go over to harmonywithfood.com. You can click the radio tab, and you could put in the search bar, post-sepsis syndrome, and what it does to your body and what we can do to be proactive about our health. So I'm living proof that this works. I went from calling in sick to work to having anxiety to being told, you know, oh, maybe you need to see a therapist, to, you know, so many other things like being discharged and dismissed. But I like to work with people that feel that there's a missing piece in their healthcare journey, and that's where I come in, where we find that missing piece. Maybe you were told all your labs were normal. Maybe you know something is missing, but you feel dismissed, discharged, or told to go see a therapist just like I did. This is where I'm going to invite you to go over to harmonywithfood.com. Make a priority call with me where we will do a functional nutrition health assessment that is $47.97 for a 30-minute call with me over at harmonywithfood.com. And remember, you have to be your own healthcare advocate. When we get back from the break, we're going to summarize what we learned today. We are going to talk about what we debunked about the hype around ketamine and mushrooms. And remember, you have to be your own healthcare advocate. You have to be proactive about your health. Our healthcare system is beyond broken. So you have to be the one who's going to stand up for yourself in an emergency. Or if you want to just be that person who's not going to only skim the surface with their health, because that's what conventional medicine is offering. Remember, you can follow me on Facebook and Instagram, Harmony with Food. And if you know anyone that eats food, tell them about the Harmony with Food show. We'll be right back.
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0: The last leg of the Harmony with Food show. My name is Meg Marie O'Rourke. I'm also known as Magnificent. And we're talking about ketamine, microdosing mushrooms, and just microdosing in general. We talked about people buying ketamine-like products. We debunked the hype around ketamine and mushrooms today. These are powerful medicine, not supplements or wellness fads. Withdrawal and psychological dependence are real, especially without guidance. People have told me it was like withdrawing from heroin. They thought they were going to die. And I've had several people tell me that over the last 6 months or so. Unregulated products are dangerous. Ask questions, demand evidence, and never go it alone. Food, gut health, and real support matter every step of the way. Today we talked with, we received emails from Jamie. And remember, you can also email me at meg@harmonywithfood.com. Jamie, don't just trust the hype. get real answers, and understand the risks. Brianna, ask tough questions and put your well-being first, both in the clinic and at the table. The call to action today would be, do you know the difference between legal, clinical, and black market products? Are you clear on the risks and withdrawal symptoms? Do you have a nutrition plan to support your brain and gut before and after? Are you being sold hope or given real support? Remember, it's not even safe. It's actually super dangerous to be doing this kind of stuff on your own. I personally believe that there should be a real crackdown on this stuff, these look-alike imitation products being sold at places like gas station, known as gas station heroin, or at smoke shops. People are confused. People don't do this because they think they're going to harm themselves, but that's exactly what I'm hearing. You know, there are many people out there who try things on their own because they've been dismissed, misunderstood, talked down to, ignored, frustrated, and they're ready for answers and they try it on their own. And that's where I come in. You can go over to harmonywithfood.com. You can get a supplement nutcase evaluation. Well, what the heck is that, Meg? Well, that's when we look at all your supplements. You're going to give me that before the call. You're going to have to answer some questions before the call, several questions. I'm going to have all of that information about you, your past medical history, etc. We're going to get on that half hour call and I'm going to do my darndest to get you on less supplements, but not just less supplements. Let's get you on the correct supplements for your body. Now, we may have to do testing to determine exactly what those supplements would be, but that's not the first step. The first step may be to just cut down on how much you're spending on supplements every single day. Month. You know, people are just doing this stuff willy-nilly, and I'm here to say it doesn't have to be this way. Maybe you've been told by your doctor that your labs are normal, or it's all in your head, or it's time to see a psychiatrist or therapist, or you can lose weight, just exercise more and eat less. But maybe it's something deeper. Maybe it's your Firmicutes-to-Bacteroidetes ratio that's off. Maybe it's your Akkermansia, I know, big word alert, Akkermansia level that is too low and it's making the weight loss resistance real. Maybe you've been told by a medical doctor, hey, Mary, you have IBS, just deal with it. And I'm here to say, you know, this is not okay. You know, that is not the way you're going to feel after working with myself. That's all there is to it. You can go over to harmonywithfood.com. You can click on, are you a supplement nutcase? That's one option. The other option is we're still offering free calls. It may be with a team member. I may not be on the call, but those are the free calls that are being offered at this time. The other offer is a priority call for $47.97, where we actually work together to see what testing would be best for you. So whichever you pick, you're going to give me some information before that call, and I am definitely, you can bet your bottom dollar, I'm going to read that information over before we get on that call, whatever that call you choose to be is. And we're going to at least get somewhere on that call to help you determine whether or not you should do deeper testing, whether or not you're sick of the healthcare system that's totally broken and almost, I feel like, beyond repair. It needs a total transformation at this point. Maybe you're not getting the answers that you're hoping for from your conventional medical doctor. You're not alone. Many people suffer, and I was actually someone who suffered myself. I've told the story before. I won't go into the details now, but the truth is many of us have been dismissed, discharged, told our labs are normal, told it's all in our head, told we should see a therapist or a psychiatrist. And, you know, or they're saying, you can lose weight, just exercise more, eat less. That's old school. FODMAPs are old school. Elimination diets are archaic. We are in the 21st century when it comes to nutrition, and we need to act like it. We can do sensitivity, food sensitivity testing. We could do microbiome testing. We can do toxin testing to things to see if things like microplastics or BPA are in your system. Then we could work to use natural products to get them out. That's environmental toxin testing. We can do microbiome testing. We can do micronutrient testing. We could do longevity and lifestyle, where we look at your actual biological age versus how you're appearing based on the information that we received from the testing scores. So we say test, don't guess, to determine exactly what food, drinks, and supplements you should or should not be consuming based on nutrigenomics, which is eating according to your genomes. Again, food sensitivity, micronutrients, microbiome, environmental toxins. We've talked before about microplastics and how most of us have microplastics in our bloodstream. But here's the thing, there are natural things you can do to get this stuff out. And it doesn't just look at microplastics. The environmental toxin testing looks for other things like glyphosate. And again, there are natural products we can use to get these out of our system. But see, the conventional medical system is really not working for most people. If you become, God forbid you get in an accident or you fall off a ladder or a car accident, whatever kind of accident it may be, you are going to need to go to the hospital. And they're very good at reactive type of work. But what they're not good at is helping us prevent disease, helping us determine exactly what food, drinks, and supplements we should or should not be consuming based on our own personalized information. So we say test, don't guess, to determine exactly what food, drinks, and supplements you should or should not be consuming. And go over to harmonywithfood.com. First of all, you can listen to any of the podcasts on the radio tab. If you know anyone that eats food, tell them about the podcast. And then you can get a free or a priority call with me for $47.97. That's a 30-minute health nutrition assessment, easy for me to say. And there's other free information up on the site. Now, remember, doing some of this stuff willy-nilly is very, very dangerous. We talked about buying supplements from Amazon on a previous show. Today, we talked about microdosing, whether it's ketamine or mushrooms, whatever it is. It may be that you've actually tried other things that just aren't working. You're listening to the Harmony with Food show. My name's Meg. Please follow me on Facebook and Instagram, and we will see you next week.
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0: Standing in place for more talks, I'm Roger Stern, Fox News. Talks between the U.S. and Iran set for tomorrow in Switzerland. Topics are to include the future of Iran's nuclear program. Here's Fox's Bill Malugin at the White House.
1: President Trump's envoy, Steve Witkoff, and Jared Kushner are both on the ground in Switzerland. Vice President J.D. Vance said on Fox and Friends he does plan to join them in the coming days and that the memorandum of understanding is already having an impact.
2: One of the things the president has set us out to do as a high priority is to open the straits. That's now happened.
1: Now, President Trump is spending the weekend and Father's Day up at Camp David. That's where he's been active on Truth Social. And he's also been defending against criticism of that MOU he signed with Iran, saying comparisons to the deal that the Obama administration signed with Iran are just flat out wrong.
0: Fighting between Israel and Hezbollah in Lebanon delayed the talks by 2 days. Iran has now made an unconfirmed claim that it reclosed the Strait of Hormuz. If true, that could be another stumbling block. Early voting in New York City's primary is underway, with the mayor pushing Democratic voters to the left. Here's Fox's Brian Yenis in Brooklyn.
3: Democratic Socialist Mayor Zohra Mamdani says the Democratic Party must change or it will lose the presidential election in 2028. And he says that change begins by electing more socialist Democrats in Tuesday's primary here in New York. He's heavily campaigning this weekend for two Democratic socialists and one former Democratic socialist in three New York congressional House races. They are trying to unseat two mainstream Democrats by promising to abolish ICE, condemning the genocide in Israel, and vowing to tax the rich.
0: Mayor Mamdani himself voted today in early voting. 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
6: You're moving very easily right now, getting on Cape at both the Bourne and the Sagamore Bridge. You're looking good on Route 6, both east and west through Dennis and Sandwich. No issues on 44 through Carver. I'm Jackie Murphy with your latest look at Cape Cod traffic.
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5: Now, your look at the 1 degree outside weather network forecast for Cape Cod and the islands.
9: 1 degree outside, meteorologist Danielle Noyce with your forecast. Any showers that develop this evening will taper off. Temperatures falling through the 70s to around 60 overnight tonight, with skies becoming mostly clear. Tomorrow, sun and clouds, low risk of an isolated brief shower. Highs in the mid-70s with the southwest wind, 10 to 15 miles per hour. Monday's overcast, rain arriving, steady and at times heavy during the afternoon and evening. Highs in the upper 60s and a strong wind out of the south, 15 to 30 miles per hour. For the only forecast you need to know, download our free 1 degree outside weather app.
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11: Welcome, everyone, to Rapid Fire, your weekly show, all things guns, freedom, Second Amendment, and self-defense. I am your host, Toby Leary. As you can see, chairman of the Civil Rights Coalition, co-owner of Cape Gunworks, an all-around good guy. At least that's my story, and I'm sticking to it. Well, guys, I am going to do a little bit different show for you today. Not going to take calls, but Hamani dropped. The Supreme Court of the United States has dropped an opinion today, the Hamani decision, and I am blown away, actually, by the decision, because I didn't see this one coming. I was very skeptical that this would be a favorable 2A ruling, but alas, it is. And not that I advocate any of the behavior that Hamani was involved in, and I'm sure the court distances itself from that as well. But really what this comes down to is a pro-2A ruling, faithful to the Bruin methodology, faithful to how all constitutional rights should be looked at through the lens of strict scrutiny. It goes through the methodology. It goes through the government's burden to show that this law is consistent with our national tradition and historical regulation around firearms. We're going to read it. So it's going to get a little geeky, if you will, to steal, Washington gun law and Mark Smith's phrases. And I'm one of the geeks that usually geek out on that stuff. So we're probably not going to do in-depth analysis. I'll leave that up to the experts. But I want to read at least the syllabus, and then we'll dive in a little bit, because it's remarkable. And I think that most people were expecting different results, because we know the Supreme Court doesn't like criminals, nor do we, right? Punish those guys. And when laws are on the books and they're used appropriately to punish criminals, we're like, okay, that's when laws are good. But when laws that are used to punish the criminal in a unconstitutional way, we have to be honest and say, not good. Even if it means the criminal walks. Why? Because we don't want good people to be jammed up by bad law. And that's what we're up against in Massachusetts. So this one is really, really important, because once the faithful analysis of Bruin and Heller and McDonald are applied to gun laws in Massachusetts, New Jersey, New York, California, Washington, Maryland, Chicago, all the usual suspects, they get to go away because they're bad law. And this is a perfect example. So let's jump into it. Certiorari to the United States Court of Appeals. Suspecting Mr. Hamani and his family members of terrorism-related activities, the government conducted a search of the family home in 2022. Throughout the process, Mr. Hamani proved cooperative. He surrendered a gun he kept in the house, pointed agents to some marijuana on the property, and consented to an interview during which he told law enforcement agents that he used marijuana about every other day. More than 6 months after the search, and relying solely on Mr. Hamani's admitted use of marijuana, the government prosecuted Mr. Hamani under 18 U.S.C. 922 G3 for knowingly possessing a gun in his home while being an unlawful user of a controlled substance. I'm going to pause right there for a sec. I guess this clears up whether or not the government will prosecute you as an unlawful user of marijuana if you're a gun owner. There you have it, but maybe they won't be able to anymore. Mr. Hamani moved to dismiss the indictment, arguing that the government's efforts to enforce 922 G3 against him violated the Second Amendment. The district court granted the motion, and after an unsuccessful appeal to the Fifth Circuit, the government asked this court to review the case. Held, the government's prosecution of Mr. Hamani under 922 G3's unlawful user provision is inconsistent with the Second Amendment. The Second Amendment protects the right of all Americans to keep and bear firearms for self-defense. District of Columbia v. Heller, though like most individual rights, it has its limits. To determine when the government infringes the Second Amendment, the court begins by asking whether the amendment's terms cover the conduct in question. If so, the Constitution presumptively protects it. NYSERPA v. Bruin. To overcome that presumption, the government bears the burden of showing its regulatory efforts are consistent with the nation's historical tradition of firearm regulation. The government need not point to a historical twin or precise historical precursors Instead, the appropriate analysis involves considering whether the challenge regulation is consistent with the principles that underpin our regulatory tradition. And the government may reason by analogy, showing that its contemporary regulation is relevantly similar to ones well established in the nation's history. Two features play a central role in determining whether a modern law is relevantly similar to the historical ones: the why and the how. The more closely a contemporary law mirrors a well-established historical analog in purpose and operation, the more likely it is to be upheld. The government accepts this framework and agrees that 922G3's unlawful user provision burdens conduct presumptively protected by the Second Amendment because the statute bans a class of people, including Mr. Hamani, from possessing essentially any firearm for any purpose. The government construes 922G3 to automatically ban an individual from possessing a gun from the moment he becomes an unlawful user of any controlled substance and remains in effect until he ceases being one. Regardless of what controlled substance is an individual uses, in what amounts, whether his drugs use has ever made him a danger to himself or others, why he keeps a gun, or how safely he does so. The government analogizes its construction to what it calls habitual drunkard laws, which it submits enjoy deep roots in country's history and are relevantly similar to the regulation it wishes to enforce. These habitual drunkard laws fall into three categories: vagrancy laws that allowed habitual drunkards to be confined in workhouses or jailed, civil commitment statutes that allowed courts to appoint guardians for habitual drunkards or authorize their commitment to asylums, and surety laws under which judicial officers could compel habitual drunkards to post surety bonds to ensure their good behavior. The government's analogy fails on every metric it invites the court to consider. Taken cumulatively, these problems prove fatal to the government's prosecution of Mr. Hamani. The government's claim that historical laws targeted habitual drunkards for the same reason 922G3 targets unlawful users, because they regularly use intoxicants, is difficult to square with the historical record. Around the time of the founding, for decades following it, the habitual drunkard was generally someone who, for any considerable part of his time, was intoxicated to such a degree as to deprive him of his ordinary reasoning faculties. In Tracy, Page, blah, blah, blah, regular or even frequent drinker did not usually fit the bill. Many statutes define the term to require that someone drink to such excess that he was incapable of conducting his own affairs, mentally incompetent, or had lost the power of self-control. Given the culture of copious drinking in early America, historical laws targeted habitual drunkards not merely because they regularly used intoxicants, but because their drinking rendered them practically incapacitated and incapable of managing their affairs. By contrast, the government's account automatically disarms anyone who regularly uses any amount of any controlled substance for anything other than its prescribed purpose, without requiring a showing that that particular individual is regularly incapacitated, incapable of conducting his own affairs, or a threat to himself or others. This is huge. Huge! Sorry, I'm just interjecting there. The government's claim that 922G3 disarms unlawful drug users to protect the public from unusually dangerous individuals will commit violent crimes, and that historical laws share a similar purpose, misapprehends the purposes animating those historical analogs. Vagrancy laws usually targeted those who did not meet the societal expectation of work and sought to promote productivity and suppress various vices, not to protect the public from a category of unusually dangerous persons. Civil commitment laws, by their own terms, generally did not seek to protect the public from violence so much as to protect habitual drunkards from themselves and to protect their families from financial devastation. And the surety of good behavior laws the government invokes did not normally require a showing that an individual posed a threat of violence. Instead, They sought to protect the community from scandals against good morals. And the way habitual drunkard statutes worked in the past differs significantly from how 922G3 unlawful user provision works today. The historical laws the government identifies usually provided some form of process before an individual lost any of his liberties, even temporarily. A vagrant could be sent to a workhouse or a jail, generally only upon conviction. A habitual drunkard could be assigned a guardian or committed to an asylum, usually only after proceedings before something like a probate court. And surety statutes typically required a proceeding before a justice of the peace or a comparable officer before a bond could be ordered. By contrast, on the government's account, 922G3 automatically divests an individual of his constitutional right to bear arms the moment he becomes an unlawful user and until he ends his drug use, all without any pre-deprivation process. Woo-wee! That says a lot, folks, right there. That one sentence says so much about all the people who've had their lives ruined by the government for that very reason. Not even just drugs. Not even just whatever. Basically, the lives ruined by a pre-deprivation process. How about Samuel Lacus? How about the nurse from Connecticut? How about Kyle Collada? How about Scott LaPone? How about Patrick Tate Admiak? How about people who've lost their lives under the same type of thing, like Brian Malinowski, Randy Weaver? There's a lot to what was just said by the court. There are reasons to doubt that the government has established 922G3 even serves the purpose the government claims of disarming categorically violent and unusually dangerous persons. Section 922G3's reliance on the Controlled Substances Act, a statute adopted to protect the health and general welfare of the American people, and under which drugs can be added to schedules for reasons having little or nothing to do with their potential to induce violence, makes it far from obvious that 18 U.S.C. 922G3 confines its reach to those who are categorically and unusually dangerous. Additionally, the government's own regulatory actions undercut its position. The Department of Justice has directed federal prosecutors to curtail enforcement efforts against marijuana users. Most states have legalized marijuana to some degree, and the government recently moved some marijuana products from Schedule 1 to Schedule 3, affording the government broad power to designate any group as dangerous and thereby disqualify its members from having a gun would risk allowing it to quickly swallow the Second Amendment. Amen to that. The court's decision is narrow. It does not address efforts to ban addicts or those presently intoxicated from possessing a firearm. Other prophylactic laws Congress might adopt after determining that users of a particular drug pose a special risk of misusing firearms, provisions disarming individuals convicted of felonies, or whether the government could bring a prosecution under 922G3 accompanied by individualized proof that the defendant's drug use renders him a danger to himself or others. The proof that a certain drug always renders its users dangerous affirmed. Gorsuch is delivering the opinion of the court in which Roberts and Sotomayor, Kavanaugh, Barrett, Jackson joined. Thomas J. filed a concurring opinion, and Jackson filed a concurring opinion which Sotomayor joined. Alito filed an opinion concurring in the judgment in which Kagan joined. So it sounds to me like this is unanimous. This is a 9-0 decision, it sounds like. There's no dissenters from what I can read. United States petitioner Elid Hamani. Justice Gorsuch delivered the opinion of the court. Ali Hamani uses marijuana a few times a week. That fact alone, the government says, means he is automatically banned from possessing a firearm under federal law. And because Mr. Hamani admits he owns a gun despite this ban, the government now seeks to prosecute him, imprison him for up to 15 years, and disarm him for life. This case poses the question whether the government's prosecution of Mr. Hamani is consistent with the Second Amendment. The Federal Gun Control Act prohibits various categories of people from possessing guns. These categories listed in 18 U.S.C. 922G include individuals convicted of crimes punishable by a term exceeding 1 year, fugitives from justice, and those convicted of domestic violence crimes. This case concerns another of the statute provisions, 922G3. Under its terms, anyone who is an unlawful user or addicted to a controlled substance is automatically banned from possessing a gun. And for defying this ban, an individual can face up to 15 years in federal prison. That's insane. By the way, just as a footnote here or a placeholder, think about all the people in this country that would disqualify from exercising a constitutional right. That's magnanimous. And they're going to have to edit the federal forms, by the way, to remove this question from the federal forms immediately, right? This is going to have to be done immediately. To define the term controlled substance, oh, and I forgot to mention, and disarmament for life. So not only does this person who smoked a joint while owning a gun get to go to jail for up to 15 years, but they can be disarmed for life. You're a lifetime banner, you know, a lifetime banned or prohibited from owning a gun.

substance. The USC makes it illegal for anyone who unlawfully uses any drug found on any of the CSA's schedules to possess a firearm for any reason, upon threat of imprisonment and permanent disarmament. So I guess that includes the Tylenol with codeine user who wants to get rid of their headache after a, you know, bad headache or a head injury or whatever if it's not prescribed by a doctor. Convictions for violations account for only about 5% of all 922G convictions. Congressional Research Service Guns and Drugs, a brief history of 18 U.S.C. 922G3, but the government insists a conviction is warranted in this case and the facts giving rise to it unfolded this way. Mr. Hamani, a dual citizen of the United States, was in Pakistan, who was born in Texas, has spent most of his life there. In recent years, he has lived in the Dallas area with his parents and worked a stable job. But suspecting Mr. Hamani and his family members of terrorism-related activities, the government conducted a search of the family's home in 2022. Throughout the process, Mr. Hamani proved cooperative. He surrendered his gun he kept in the house, pointed agents to some marijuana on the property. He also consented to an interview, telling law enforcement agents that he used marijuana about every other day. Records on appeal 381. After the agents found cocaine in his parents' closet, Mr. Hamani claimed ownership of that as well, though he maintained that his mother had hidden it from him and that he had not used any recently. More than 6 months after the search, the government brought a single charge indictment against Mr. Hamani. The charge had nothing to do with terrorism, the reason for the search in the first place. This is what happens all the time in firearms lawfare. So they go to the house for a restraining order, red flag, you know, in this case, suspected terrorism. They find guns and drugs, or they find something else not germane to the investigation, and then they can't prosecute based on the original charge of why they were there. So what do? They hem you up on the gun charges. Same thing happened to Samuel Lackas. Same thing happened to Scott LaPon. Same thing, you know, there's a million different things here. Thousands and thousands of cases where this is the case. If they can jam you up and make you a prohibited person, they get to win because that's one less person that has rights intact. It's the way society is now. Nor did the charge involve possession of cocaine, drug trafficking, or anything like that. Instead, relying solely on his admitted use of marijuana about every other day, the government prosecuted Mr. Hamani for knowingly possessing a gun in his home while being an unlawful user of controlled substance. For that alone, the government claimed Mr. Hamani faced up to 15 years in prison and disarmament for life. No matter that, the government did not assert Mr. Hamani was a drug addict. No matter that, it did not contend his drug use had ever led him to pose a danger to himself or others. No matter, too, that the government did not claim Mr. Hamani had done anything with his gun other than possess it in his home. Mr. Hamani moved to dismiss the indictment, arguing that the government's effort to enforce 922G3 against him violated the Second Amendment. The district court granted the motion, and after an unsuccessful appeal to the Fifth Circuit, the government asked us to review the case. We agreed to do so. The Second Amendment protects the right of all Americans to keep and bear firearms for self-defense. By the way, I was nervous about this when the Solicitor General Sauer sought cert from the Supreme Court. I'm like, why on this case? Why not the Brian Range case? A good person who needs his rights restored. But I think we're all going to be pleasantly surprised with the outcome of this case. Of course, like most individual rights, the Second Amendment has its limits. American legislatures have long regulated the possession and use of firearms to some degree. See NYSERPA v. Bruin, but when the government crosses the line from permissible regulation to unconstitutional infringement, courts have a duty to say so. In the cases before them, no less in the Second Amendment context than any other. And that's what I made a video, I think Max released it a couple days ago, specific to this. That is, once courts are made to faithfully apply the Bruin methodology, most gun control goes away. So this is a case where even the Fifth Circuit out of Texas wasn't faithfully applying the Bruin method.

0: ideology once the Second Amendment was implicated. And that's probably why the Supreme Court decided to take this case and set the record straight. So, frankly, once more courts are made or have to come into compliance, like the D.C. Court of Appeals did on the arms ban case there for the AR-15 and large capacity magazines, and the government has amended their complaint to include suppressors, once that is all been faithfully applied, it goes away. And if the courts continue to uphold those unconstitutional regulations, it'll go to the Supreme Court, hopefully, and they'll smack it back down and say, get this right. And they can do that on a per curiam basis like they did in Caetano. To determine when the government infringes the Second Amendment, we begin by asking whether the amendment's terms covered the conduct in question. If so, the Constitution presumptively protects it. To overcome that presumption, the government then bears the burden of showing its regulatory efforts are consistent with the nation's historical tradition of firearm regulation. Our case demands this attention to history. We have said because the Second Amendment was designed to codify a pre-existing individual right and guard against its later erosion by majoritarian legislation or judicial fiat. At the same time, we have recognized that the regulatory challenges posed by firearms today are not always the same as those earlier generations faced. Accordingly, to show that a contemporary regulation is consistent with this nation's historical tradition of firearms regulation, we do not require the government to point to a historical twin or precise historical precursors. Check out Rahimi for that. Instead, we have said the appropriate analysis involves considering whether the challenged regulation is consistent with the principles that underpin our regulatory tradition. And to that end, the government may reasonably, by analogy, showing that its contemporary regulation is relevantly similar to ones well established in the nation's history. So they just talked through exactly what I was just saying. The faithful application of the burden on government to show that there is a historical regulatory or law that is consistent or at least similar, relevantly similar to the law that you're upholding today. While we have not yet had cause to exhaustively survey the features that may render a modern law relevantly similar to historical ones, we have said to play a central role. Call them the why and the how.
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3: 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One of my favorite guests is on the line. We've got Chris Killam, also known as the Medicine Hunter, standing by now. CNN calls Chris the Indiana Jones of natural medicine because he's, well, constantly scouring the globe searching for natural remedies. You may have seen Chris on the Dr. Oz show or maybe on PBS or CBS and also on Fox News where he does a health segment. He's been featured in the New York Times and also on ABC's 2020. Anyway, Chris is joining us today to discuss not one, but three of the hottest nutritional ingredients out there on the market today. Even better, he's teamed up with Purity today to give away a complimentary bottle to everyone out there in the listening audience. So do not, I repeat, do not change that dial. But first, a quick introduction. Chris Killam is an author and an educator. He's written 14 books. He's conducted research in over 30 countries. Again, he's been on with Oprah and Friends and Dr. Oz. Chris, welcome back to the show.
4: Thank you so much. It's always a pleasure to have a great conversation with you.
3: Now, most of us are super busy these days. We want to stay healthy, but quite frankly, it can be daunting. You know, with all the different supplements out there. Now, Chris, you've traveled all over the world learning about different natural remedies. So you really know which ingredients to look for. So tell me this, besides a good multivitamin and some fish oil, maybe a few other things, go into the three super hot nutrients you've been so jazzed about lately.
4: Well, I'm happy to do that. The three super nutrients, as we like to say, are a green tea extract, a turmeric extract called curcumin, and an extract from red wine called resveratrol. And apropos of what you said about my traveling around the world, I've extensively investigated these in their host countries. So I've been in the green tea plantations of China and India and worked with top researchers of this ingredient in those countries. With turmeric, I've been deeply involved with turmeric researchers in India and seen all of that. And with resveratrol, I've worked with scientists in Europe and also in California and Chile and South Africa, all of which are major red wine producing areas. So I've had the opportunity to investigate these things in the field, meet with the top scientists, and my conclusion is that green tea, curcumin from turmeric root, and resveratrol from red wine are remarkable health-enhancing agents that everybody can benefit from in a very, very substantial way.
3: Now, Chris, let's talk about these big three. And it's interesting that they're all found in our diet and all are considered superfoods. The green tea, the curcumin, the resveratrol. Why did you want to combine the three? There's always a method to your madness, if I can say it that way, because you combine these things together. You call it a real game changer.
4: Well, you know, when I look at these, there actually isn't a reason to put them all in separate products. They do go very well together. As you said, they're all food derived. So it's kind of like you can make a salad if you choose out of many vegetables. You don't just have to have a bowl of lettuce or a bowl of cucumbers. And while that's a little bit simplistic, the fact is that all of these are very, very rich in groups of protective compounds that are both antioxidant, so they actually protect our organ systems, so they maintain a healthy inflammatory status in the body. And this is really a big breakthrough. I also like the idea that people can get a concentrated supplement of green tea extract, curcumin extract, and resveratrol in one product with truly meaningful amounts of each one, and not have to go out and basically buy a shopping cart full of stuff.
3: Now, let's dive into the headlines and the research, especially on this green tea, because it's absolutely amazing. I know in Asia they've been using it for thousands of years for healthy aging, but what are you seeing recently in the press? I know you told me the Nutrition Research Journal in its July 2012 issue revealed that green tea significantly increased plasma antioxidant activity and whole blood glutathione. Can you recap some of these headlines and tell me why you're such a green tea advocate?
4: Okay, what you just said about increasing plasma antioxidant activity is really critical. There are many antioxidants that people consume that don't actually wind up in the body, or they don't wind up in the body in any significant amounts. The green tea antioxidants, which we know are among the most highly beneficial antioxidants in the entire world, are very well absorbed. They improve plasma antioxidant activity. That is the blood concentration of antioxidants. So what happens is you get this great concentration of antioxidant substances, which are protective compounds, floating around in the body and protecting the cells of your body, your organs, every part of your body, from premature destruction due to exposure to environmental pollutants and things in the diet. With regard to the whole blood glutathione, when we take in the right antioxidants, and not all antioxidant compounds are the right antioxidants, our bodies produce more of its own super protective compound called glutathione. So you take in the green tea extract, you build the antioxidant activity in your blood, and you also cause your body to produce this enormously beneficial, very well-studied, very powerful protective substance called glutathione. So it is remarkable. This isn't something that most high antioxidant foods or supplement ingredients do, but it does happen with a concentrated, properly made green tea extract.
3: All right, let's switch gears and talk about this curcumin, which is number two on your list. And by the way, these three ingredients are all found in the new green tea combo formula. We're going to be offering a free bottle in a few minutes, but talk to me about the curcumin, which is spelled C-U-R-C-U-M-I-N. Now, most people haven't heard of it, but scientists and researchers know it's one of the most powerful superfoods on the planet. It can positively influence our DNA, maintain joint comfort, healthy inflammation, and more. Can you share some of the incredible headlines on curcumin and tell us why you use this? And we talked about this off air a few minutes ago, this patented curcumin with greater absorption.
4: Okay. Well, first of all, I think while people might not know the term curcumin, they may well know turmeric root, which is a yellow spice, and it shows up in curries, and it's part of the 5,000-year-old Indian Ayurvedic system of medicine. I've been studying turmeric and its derivative curcumin since the 1970s, and I'll say this right off the bat, that there are almost no plant materials in the world as extensively studied as this. A couple of thousand studies can be found in the scientific and medical literature. We know that curcumin is powerfully antioxidant. We know that it has a remarkable capacity to protect the liver, and the liver is our primary detoxifying organ. It greatly enhances joint health. So if people are experiencing joint discomfort due to overuse, this really helps to relieve that. And it's also what we call cardioprotective. It helps to protect the heart. It helps to maintain normal, healthy cholesterol. And one last thing that is really kind of astounding is that curcumin actually causes your body to produce what are called neuroprotective factors in the brain. So it causes your body to produce these agents in the brain that protect the actual tissue of the nerves and the brain itself. There's almost nothing else that we know of that does this. Specifically, the curcumin that you mentioned offers about 7 times the absorption of other curcumin. So when you take 250 milligrams of this stuff, you get about 7 times the activity that you would if you took, say, a comparable amount of another curcumin extract. So this, in my opinion, is one of the most life-enhancing, protective, totally beneficial substances on Earth, and it has just decades of scientific and medical studies to back it up.
3: Now, Chris, I know that we talked already about the green tea in the curcumin in your new green tea formula, which Purity is giving away for free today. But first, tell me about the third nutrient on the list, the resveratrol, which is super hot right now. Share with us some of the headlines and the science behind resveratrol. I know the French love it, but why is it on your short list?
4: Well, resveratrol is one of those remarkable compounds that I just sort of shake my head at how many different things it does. It is found in grapes, in wine grapes. It also shows up in cranberries. What we know about resveratrol is that, like green tea and also like curcumin extract, it's profoundly antioxidant. But more than that, it shows significant properties. When you look at some of the things in the body that happen during aging as a result of fat accumulation in tissue and insulin sensitivity, resveratrol helps to protect against those things. It's a powerful immune regulator. And you know, our immune system is responsible for keeping us healthy. It is remarkably beneficial for the heart. And this is why it's considered one of the keys to the so-called French paradox. You know, the French drink a lot of red wine, they eat a lot of cheese, they smoke cigarettes, and they stay slim and they have good cardiovascular health, which just seems completely unfair. But resveratrol appears to be key in that. And additionally, there is a brain benefit like there is with the curcumin with blood flow to the brain. So when you take resveratrol, you get brain blood flow. This means you get more oxygen to the tissues of the brain. So this is on my short list for all those reasons and for about a dozen more that would just plain take too long to explain.
3: All right, again, we're talking with Chris Killam, also known as the Indiana Jones of natural medicine, sometimes called the medicine hunter as well. Chris, let's laser in on how this wonderful formula that you created in conjunction with Purity Products. I know that Purity's been in business now for, what is it, over 20 years. They've got a top rating from the Better Business Bureau, and people can get a complimentary bottle of this green tea CR today. We'll give that number out in a few minutes. But first, Chris, before we tell our listeners how they can get their very own complimentary bottle of green tea CR, tell me this. If you wanted to buy this green tea plus the patented curcumin plus the resveratrol, I mean, you'd spend close to probably at least $75 for all three bottles in the store. And yet today, Purity Products is giving away a free bottle. How are they able to do this?
4: Well, you can consider it kind of a smart bet. And what I mean by that, first of all, Purity's big, but they're also very strategic. 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
3: 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Okay, Chris, talk about some of the headlines just on the green tea that we didn't get to yet. I understand that dieters just love green tea because it supports healthy fat metabolism. Is that right? And what does the research say about green tea when it comes to weight management?
4: Well, this is one of the especially wonderful things about green tea. We know that green tea has thermogenic properties. That is, it has heat-generating properties in the body, so it actually causes your body to burn more calories. So when you eat a meal, you're going to burn more calories from that meal as a result of taking a good, well-made, concentrated green tea extract. In addition, it has specific fat oxidation properties. It actually burns fat. I'm not suggesting that you're going to lose 20 pounds in a week, but I am saying that this is going to help your body to metabolize fat more efficiently. Over time, taking a green tea extract can help you to have a better fat to lean muscle ratio. So from a weight control standpoint, this is very good news. Additionally, green tea helps to stabilize blood glucose or blood sugar. And unstable blood sugar is one of the contributing factors to increased weight. So by stabilizing blood sugar, you have an effect on weight control and weight management. So it's really quite remarkable stuff. You need enough of it. We've got enough of it in Green Tea CR. It has to be the right extract. We've got the right extract. But the science is there for healthy weight management.
3: All right. Now, Chris, you say that with Purity's formula, it provides you with about 3 cups worth of green tea in each 2-capsule serving. So you get all of the green tea's concentrated benefits for energy, for heart health, for alertness in just 2 caps. Plus, you get the curcumin and the resveratrol, too. So it's easy. You call it your daily shortcut to better health. Explain this idea of a healthy shortcut and explain some of the top benefits as well.
4: Well, I mean, you could, for example, drink 3 cups of good concentrated green tea each day, eat at least 1 really rich curry made with a lot of turmeric root, and drink a couple of glasses of red wine. You could do that every day. Most people will not do that every day, but they still might want the benefits of three of the biggest superstar protective health-enhancing nutrients on the entire planet. So when I call this a daily shortcut, I'm simply saying that you can get in a capsule, in a good capsule, what you'd otherwise have to get by drinking a few cups of tea, eating at least one large, you know, turmeric-laden curry every day, and drinking a couple of glasses of concentrated red wine.
3: Again, we're talking with Chris Killam, the medicine hunter. Now, in this new green tea CR formula from Purity, it's really about the research. Share with us some of your favorite studies and the headlines on the curcumin that we didn't get to yet. I know this is one of your favorite ingredients for joint comfort and even for brain health.
4: Well, I especially like the liver protective, heart protective, and joint modifying properties of this stuff. The liver is our greatest detoxifying organ, and we know that we're constantly bombarded by toxins in the environment. In fact, blood studies show that newborn babies contain 200 industrial pollutants in their blood at the time of birth. So we need a functioning, super healthy, very strong liver. We might not think about our livers that much, but we need that. Mm-hmm. And we know that curcumin protects the liver. It keeps it strong. From a cardiac standpoint, it's highly beneficial for the heart. It's very good for maintaining healthy cholesterol and healthy platelet levels. And from a joint standpoint, we have innumerable studies showing overall improvement in joint health and relief and stable inflammatory activity, better joint mobility as a result of taking curcumin. I like the brain protective studies as well. You know, curcumin delivers all this. So I regard it as one of the single most important things that you can put in your body. And I'm very well aware that most people are not going to eat enough raw turmeric root to get the benefits that they should and that they can get from a concentrated curcumin extract.
3: 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Call now. All right, back to the show. Chris, I don't want to get too technical here, but these antioxidants in green tea are classified as polyphenols, and they really are super powerful and well-respected by scientists. But in this green tea CR formula, there's more. It's got the green tea, it's got the curcumin, the resveratrol that we talked about, plus grape seed extract, bioflavonoids, vitamin C. Can you talk to me about this array of really super antioxidants and polyphenols that you've put in the formula?
4: Well, yeah, I won't say that we kind of went overkill, but I will say that we really, really developed an efficient, comprehensive program here. Grape seed extract contain a group of highly specialized antioxidant compounds that not only do much of what I've already described, but also enhance the physical integrity of tissue in the blood vessels and the skin. So we put those in there for extra boost in antioxidant activity, but also for a specific type of activity that isn't as much addressed by the green tea, the curcumin, and the resveratrol. The bioflavonoids enhance the overall activity of vitamin C, and vitamin C itself is one of the most important nutrients that we can possibly take in. So I would say that we were very, very thorough. You know, when we went through what could be in this product, we said, you know, what would happen If we put in grape seed extract, bioflavonoids, and vitamin C, we realize that we would have an utterly superior formula. And just to reiterate, I want people to experience dynamic health. I want people to feel great. This formula, the Green Tea CR, will make you feel great. And that's the purpose of it.
3: All right, Chris, I love this Green Tea CR combination formula. And remember, the CR stands for curcumin and resveratrol. I love that with this complimentary bottle today, our listeners can get started for free. That's great value. What would people expect to pay if they bought all of these separately in the store?
4: Well, I think if they bought high-quality products that contain these ingredients, they'd be into it for about $75 or so, possibly even $80.
3: Yeah.
4: So they'd wind up spending appreciably more than they're going to spend on the Green Tea CR formula. And they still wouldn't get the grape seed extract. They still wouldn't get the pine bark extract, the bioflavonoids, or the vitamin C.
3: Chris, what kind of results can people expect to see? What can they expect to feel once they start taking this formula?
4: I think that people will feel greater joint mobility and comfort. I think they'll feel more energy because these ingredients also help to stabilize and maintain natural healthy blood sugar control. I think they'll have more sustained energy throughout the day. And I would just suspect that people will have an experience of greater vitality. When you have a more highly functional immune system, you just feel more energy and better overall. It's kind of, you know, like those days when you get up and go, wow, I feel great. This is a wow, I feel great formula.
3: Now, Chris, the Green Tea CR, let me get this straight. It provides about 3 cups worth of green tea in each 2-capsule serving. Plus, you get the antioxidant equivalent of several servings of fruits and vegetables. Plus, you get the resveratrol and the joint comfort and brain function benefits of the curcumin. I mean, wow, all in one formula. In the last 2 minutes, talk to me about this shortcut to better health and why you want everyone listening to this program to call now for that complimentary bottle of Green Tea CR.
4: Okay. Fortunately, there's an immense body of science that has been growing steadily for the past 20 years, and it's really rich science now. We know that of the various plant-derived substances that exist, green tea extract, curcumin extract, and resveratrol extract are at the absolute top of the list of protective, vitality-enhancing, overall health-promoting compounds. There just isn't anything like these. They're in the Green Tea CR, CR standing for curcumin and resveratrol, product in meaningful amounts. 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
2: Right now is the Strait of Hormuz.
3: Conflicting reports as to what exactly is going on in the Strait of Hormuz today. The Iranian military announced they were closing down the strait because of what they say were repeated violations of the ceasefire, but CENTCOM countered that, saying traffic is flowing very smoothly and about 55 ships have already transited the strait today. So in the meantime, President Trump's envoy, Steve Witkoff and Jared Kushner, they're on the ground in Switzerland teeing up some of these peace talks we're expecting to see in the coming days. Vice President J.D. Vance saying he does plan to join them in the coming days and that the memorandum of understanding is already having an impact.
4: One of the things the president has set us out to do as a high priority is to open the straits. That's now happened.
3: And President Trump defending against criticism of that MOU.
2: The talks were postponed because of the fighting between Israel and Hezbollah in Lebanon. The sports world is focused on the U.S., Canada, and Mexico, the host countries of the 2026 FIFA World Cup. Before he left, Vice President J.D. Vance spoke to Fox News, and he said he isn't surprised things are going as well as they have been.
4: One of the great things about these events is that there is this cultural exchange where we learn a little bit from them, and of course they learn a lot about what makes America so great. I'm so proud to have the World Cup here.
2: And things are going really well for Team USA, which advanced to the knockout round after beating Australia. Elsewhere at the World Cup, the Netherlands beat Sweden 5-1. Right now, Germany is taking on the Ivory Coast in Toronto, and Ecuador meets Curaçao tonight in Kansas City. 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
0: Your look at the 1 degree outside weather network forecast for Cape Cod and the islands.
5: 1 degree outside, meteorologist Danielle Noyce with your forecast. Any showers that develop this evening will taper off. Temperatures falling through the 70s to around 60 overnight tonight, with skies becoming mostly clear. Tomorrow, sun and clouds, low risk of an isolated brief shower. Highs in the mid-70s with the southwest wind, 10 to 15 miles per hour. Monday's overcast, rain arriving, steady and at times heavy during the afternoon and evening. Highs in the upper 60s and a strong wind out of the south, 15 to 30 miles per hour. For the only forecast you need to know, download our free 1 degree outside weather app.
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2: 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This is, of course, Ready, Set, Retire Radio with Steve Anzoni of Fairway Financial. My name is Jessica, and we appreciate you joining us here today. 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That website, of course, fairwayfinancial.net. Lots to talk about on today's show. Believe it or not, Warren Buffett says he has the solution to clear up this whole deficit thing. We got that going. And it turns out there's some problems with Social Security. We're going to get to all that in just a moment. But first, Steve, happy Father's Day to you and happy Father's Day to all of our listeners out there.
19: Yes, thank you very much. Yes, happy Father's Day, everybody. I think tonight, it's Saturday, but my oldest son's coming down from New York, so we're going to spend a little time from him. And then tomorrow, we're still working on seeing my son, his wife, and our grandkids tomorrow. So that would be the ultimate Father's Day. But there was a really cool memory. You know how memories come up in your Facebook thing?
2: Absolutely.
19: So the other day, June 16, was the four-year memory of our first grandson coming home from the NICU. So it was such a special day. So it was pretty cool, right around Father's Day. So the first time I got to see my new grandson was on Father's Day 4 years ago. So that was extremely cool and one of the obviously greatest memories that I ever had, you know, with my son and his son. That was just amazing. And thanks to Facebook, I sound really super intelligent. And it's like, oh, yeah, I remember then, you know, I remember the exact day, you know.
2: Exactly. Well, you know, over the years, you know, a lot of us, we've looked to Dad for advice. And I'm sure you have too, Steve. I have as well. So what we did is we turned around and we asked retirement author Patrick Kelly if he learned anything from his father. And this is what he had to say.
11: You know, when I think of my dad and financial lessons, I think I learned most from watching his mistakes because he was not a financial guy. But one of the things I learned from him by observation was it seemed like about every few years, a family member or a friend, you know, distant family, had some kind of a sweet, sure thing for him. Hey, this is the great thing. This has worked. And every one of them failed. Because something that seems that good probably and likely isn't.
2: Wow. Okay. Yeah. Steve, you're laughing. I wonder if you've been through that.
19: No. See, I was raised, you know, in Everett. We were just a blue-collar family, and I lived with my grandparents. So I was very, very fortunate growing up. We didn't really have any money, but we had each other, and we had great food. My grandmother's Italian off the boat from Italy, you know, and so we were always surrounded by family because our house was where everybody, every relative came for everything. It was like a revolving door in the front of her house. And it was really, really cool growing up like that. And I'm with Patrick. I don't have much financial memories, but what my father did instill upon me was hard work. And he worked two jobs, construction. He was a police officer for 25 years. And he was all about that. I got to tell you, he was one of the hardest working, strongest people I've ever met in my life. And he's no longer with us, but it was just very fortunate to be brought up that way because it really took me a long way in life, Jess, because, you know, life is not easy sometimes and you got to plow through it. And that's what I learned from him was, hey, persistence, hang in there, just keep working, keep going, get up, get your job done, and then go home and then do it again. So that's one thing I learned, and it's helped me greatly. I taught my kids that. They all have great work ethics, and that's what you need today. That's what you need in the future. I don't care what's going on. That's the greatest thing I could ever give to my kids is, hey, just keep going, keep working hard. And, you know, from a financial standpoint, obviously, Roth IRAs are I'm a big fan of, and I've always told my kids, listen, you get a job. Do the Roth 401k, do the Roth, try to have your money grow tax-free. So that's kind of where I'm at with that.
2: And your father instilled hard work in you into your children as well. And, you know, you think hard work, whether it is doing something like saving for retirement, whether it's cleaning up the yard or what have you, hard work is the key to having that success. And putting the hard work into planning for retirement is essential. It's overwhelming. It can be a little stressful, but that's where Steve comes in. It does take work, folks. This isn't something you just kind of snap your fingers and all of a sudden you got a retirement plan and you're ready to roll. This takes hard work. But the good news is Steve does all the heavy lifting there. I'll tell you how you can sit down with Steve in just a few moments. Real quick, again, that phone number 508-552-3230, 508-552-3230. That website, fairwayfinancial.net. Let's jump right into it. For many people, a 401k ends up being their biggest retirement asset, but an article I read on MSN.com warns about people tapping into it too freely because of something called phantom income. So if you're not careful, you could trigger extra taxes just by crossing certain income thresholds. So if withdrawals themselves are creating all these kinds of, you know, issues and surprises, how do you make sure that you're not accidentally pushing yourself into a higher tax bracket in retirement?
19: Yeah, that's hard to do if you're trying to go it alone because you got to look at the brackets and figure out what's going on, look at other income coming in. But that's also called bracket creeping. Where you're married and you're in, let's say the gross income in the house is $90,000, you still, believe it or not, in a 12% federal bracket. It's nuts, but the taxes are the lowest they've been in 40 years, Jess. So what we're trying to do is to say to our customers, there's a price you pay for everything you do in life. It's that simple. There is no free lunch. Price with your income, a price with your family, something along the way, you got to do something. And so when it comes to your money, 90% of the people I meet have their money in what is called a pre-tax 401k, meaning they've taken the deduction now and they're going to pay the taxes later. Because think about it, when you're in your 40s, 30s, 40s, 50s, you're thinking, yeah, that sounds good. I don't want to pay taxes today. I'll push it off in the future.
2: Exactly.
19: But if you think about that, that's the government's approach to settling things too, right? That's why we're in the mess we're in. With Social Security and all this other stuff is because we keep having a tendency to push things off. With regards to that, as the price to pay, a lot of the things that I'm focusing on, we had a very successful workshop this past Tuesday, and the big focus was, do you Roth convert some of your monies now while you're either working or getting closer to retirement? You pay a little now and then have it all tax controlled and tax free in the future? Or do you continue the way you're doing and pay the taxes in the future when you have no idea where the taxes are going to be? So it was a very hot topic, and I had a lot of interest in that. And we spent a good, probably 15 minutes on that one topic, Jess. But the bottom line is, everybody's different, and the best thing to do is to kind of come in, find out for yourself what exactly your situation is today, where you're taking the money from, and are you taking it the right way? Because that can get you in trouble. If you take too much out of the 401k, you create this phantom income. You push up a bracket. If you don't take enough, then you're going to have more taxes in the future, because at age 73, the government's going to say, hey, we want a piece of the pie, and you're going to have no choice. So is there a balance in between? And I think the answer is yes, but for everyone, it's slightly different. And it really depends on how much cash you need today, what you can defer in the future, and are you willing to pay a little bit now to make the money in the future tax-free? Which is, I mean, it's a beautiful word. I mean, I haven't met anybody yet, Jess, who said, yeah, I don't want tax-free, Steve. That's not for me, you know?
20: I'll just keep paying Uncle Sam. Not a big deal.
19: Yeah, I mean, it's certainly easier while you're still working to go the tax-free route, because you won't feel the pain as much. So if you're still working and have a 401k, I highly recommend doing a Roth 401k. And of course, we can talk about it. But if you're at that stage where you're not contributing anymore, or just retired or near retirement, we really need to have a conversation about how to take layers of income, I call it, layers. Where the money's coming from. Is it taking it from Social Security? Are you going to defer Social Security? Are you going to take it from your 401k? It's an unbelievable topic. It's the most overlooked topic in retirement planning, too, because everyone's so focused on the pile of money that they're not focusing on how to take the pile. And that is huge, because the number one fear, Jess, is what?
20: Running out of money.
19: Running out of money. Every workshop I've ever done, it's always the number one answer. Running out of money. If you don't take the distributions correctly, you could fall victim to that. Or if you've got all your eggs in one basket and another 2008 and another 2022 come again, you're going to run out of money quicker than you thought. So it's all about proper planning. You did a good job saving the money. Let's make sure we do a good job creating the cash flow and the income that you deserve. So with that, let's talk about a plan for you as to how to distribute the money in the most tax-efficient way. And Jess is going to let you know how you can do that.
20: Absolutely. Let's start off with that tax analysis. Really see exactly where you are as far as your tax planning goes. And then Steve's able to show you literally in person different tools, strategies that can help you pay less to Uncle Sam, keep more in your pocket, and you're doing taxes the smart way, the right way. So if you'd like to come in for that tax analysis, 508-552-3230, 508-552-3230. That website, fairwayfinancial.net. Coming up in just a moment, Warren Buffett joins us and talks about how he says he can end this whole deficit thing. We'll talk about it in just a moment.
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20: Yes, welcome back. This is Ready, Set, Retire. We appreciate you joining us here today. Flashback to 2011, Warren Buffett threw out an idea on CNBC that was kind of a joke and also kind of a challenge. What if fixing the deficit really wasn't all that complicated? Listen to this.
1: I can end the deficit in 5 minutes. You just pass a law that says that anytime there's a deficit of more than 3% of GDP, all sitting members of Congress are ineligible for re-election. Now, you've got the incentives in the right place, right? So it's capable of being done. And if you guys can't get it done, we'll get some other guys to get it done.
20: I think it's a great idea.
19: Well, listen.
20: You're holding them accountable. I get it.
19: He's brilliant. Accountability is one of Warren Buffett's strengths. That's what made him very successful. He lives very plainly, by the way. You wouldn't know the guy's a multi-billionaire. But anyway, that's a fact, which unfortunately will never happen because these people in Congress would never put themselves at risk or to accept that challenge because they're too financially inept. Not as individuals, okay? Some of them are very wealthy, but as a group. Groups can be very dangerous because they can't get it. And it's easier to kick the can down the road than it is to fix a problem now. That's why Social Security is where it's at, and that's why the deficit is where it's at, because everyone's kicking the can to the next generation. Mm-hmm. And someday, that's going to come back to haunt us.
20: Yeah, I think that someday is coming soon because it's projected around $1.9 trillion this year. That is a lot of money. I mean, persistent deficits, Steve, as we know, can pressure future decisions on taxes, Social Security, and Medicare. So it's this trickling down effect that at some point our wallets are going to be impacted. So I want to know, how do you help build flexibility into a plan where, you know, again, future taxes, benefits, inflation, all these different moving parts essentially are moving targets? How do you make sure they're all going to work together?
19: It's not easy. I mean, I've been at this for almost 40 years, and I still try to perfect it every day. Every day I'm learning, reading, gathering information, looking at the tax codes, looking at IRMA for Medicare, looking at Social Security numbers again. I mean, this is what I do, and I love it. And people sense that at the seminar. They're like, wow, you got so much enthusiasm and this, that, and the other thing. I said, yeah, I love what I do. I love helping people. I love seeing the expressions on their faces when I share something with them and they've never heard of it before. I love it. And this is what gets me going and why we keep going to do the show. We're going to do the show for a long time, Jess. It's already been over 10 years. We're going to do it another 10 at least. So
20: let's do it.
19: Look, it's not really a science. It's more of an art because you meet people and they have different needs, different levels of income, different assets. But generally speaking, everyone wants kind of the same thing. They all want to retire with greater financial confidence. They all want to have a paycheck that they can rely on.

0: be safe and you want to be conservative. I get it. But then he said something interesting. He said, well, I heard Treasury bills are good. And I said, yeah, they can be. What are you looking to do? What's the goal? And he said, well, I want income. I said, ah, that income word. So we spent some time on income. I said, are you familiar with income annuities? And he said, oh, I don't want annuities. So I laughed. I go, well, where'd you get that information from? He goes, oh, I talked to some people. I go, would you do that if you needed knee surgery? Just talk to some people? Or would you talk to an expert or someone who does that every day for a living? He goes, okay, Steve. He goes, you got me there. I see where you're going. I said, exactly. I said, don't take opinion from people at water coolers and people you casually know. What do they know? And he's like, I'm all in, Steve. I'm listening. And I said, okay, this is why you need to consider this and do this. Then, Jess, the longer we talked, it turns out wasn't looking for income. He just wanted to make more money that was in the bank to leave it to his kids. I said, gotcha. Wait a minute. I said, now we're talking legacy planning. He goes, well, yeah, that's what I want. I said, legacy planning is a completely different process. I go, what you're trying to do there is to maximize the money for your kids in the most tax-efficient way possible. And he said, bingo.
1: That's
0: so
1: right.
0: I said, all right. I said, we need to have a different conversation. Let's get together and blah, blah, blah, blah. So we're going to do that in a few weeks. But that's what I mean, is that people think they kind of have an idea of what they want. But my job is to isolate and to get into the nitty-gritty, if you will, and to find out exactly what it is you're trying to do. Because I don't alienate any product or anything financially until I know exactly what's going on. Why would you do that? Why would you limit yourself to, I don't know, just the market or just a bank or just this? I don't know you yet. I need to know what makes you tick. Okay, what are you concerned about? What keeps you up at night? All right. Then we can get into the details. As they say, the devil's in the details. And we can find out specifically what you need. Because when you do that and you match a product to that need, it is mind-blowing. Okay, how the clock just turns on and your eyes open wide. And you're like, oh, my God, this is what I'm looking for. I said, yes, take the labels off of products. Look at the need. How do we solve the need? It could be life insurance. It could be an annuity. Okay, so here's something. I bet you people in my audience, they probably don't know this. Did you know you could buy a tax-sheltered annuity that is worth three times as much for long-term care, and it's paid out tax-free? Raise your hand if you knew that. I don't see any hands.
1: Nope.
0: But seriously, this is what I'm talking about. You see how that can solve a need? So if someone has idle money sitting on the sidelines, not only can you put it somewhere where it's also safe, but it's tax sheltered, mm-hmm. and then multiply it, make it work. This is what wealthy people do, is they multiply the money. They make the money work twice as hard, Jess. They don't just stick it in a bank and earn interest and pay taxes. They stick it in an account where it has tax advantages, but also it can maybe double or triple for something else. That's the key. So the bottom line is, sometimes you don't know what you don't know, as the saying goes. I'm here to get you through that, to ask the right question. So when you come in and you bring your statements and we take a look at them, I can get on the phone, call whoever is your administrator or whatever now, ask the right questions, get you the right answers so you can make intelligent decisions. That's what we all want in life. The problem is the internet has made it very complicated, and you go down rabbit holes. So rather than go down a rabbit hole, talk to a professional, okay, mm-hmm. who can help you get through that and get to where you need to be.
1: And if you'd like to sit down with Steve one-on-one and do a comprehensive retirement plan, folks, this is a great opportunity for you not only to kind of see where you stand financially, but also to tweak those things that are maybe bringing you down a little bit when it comes to planning for retirement and get those questions answered. This is how simple it is. All you got to do is call today. That's 508-552-3230, 508-552-3230. That website, of course, fairwayfinancial.net. Also, a reminder, when you call today and you set up that time to come in for that comprehensive retirement plan,

0: And you'll also get a copy of Steve's book, Tee Up Your Retirement. Really simple and a fun read. If you enjoyed the show, you're going to enjoy the book. So don't forget to ask about that as well. 508-552-3230. You know, Steve, a lot of people listening right now might be going, oh, gosh, this first meeting with him, I have to bring all my statements. He's going to try to get me to buy things. I don't want to deal with it. I'd rather clean the bathroom with a toothbrush rather than do that. Let's talk about that first appointment. Well, I'm serious because people think, oh, it's so scary, it's overwhelming, or I'm going to have to work longer than I thought. So they ignore to not see the reality. So let's talk about the reality of that first appointment. What's it like?
1: It's the easiest process in the world. Just come in with whatever statements you have. Obviously, if anything in the bank, it's easy to see. If you have a 401k, it's easy to get a statement. It's not that hard to gather what you got, okay? Take a little time to do it. It'll be worth it, okay? It'll be worth it for you to understand where things are. Then you just bring them in, and we sit at the table, and the conversation will go something like this. Thank you, Mr. and Mrs. Jones, for coming in today. I look forward to trying to help you reach your goals. So what's on your mind and how can I help? That's it out of me. And then you're going to sit there and just tell me, well, Steve, I've got the 401k. I'm thinking of retiring in a few years. Here's the situation. I'm not sure I can retire. I get that a lot, Jess.
0: Oh, I'm sure.
1: I'm afraid I'm going to run out of money. Get that a lot. Mm-hmm. And what you're going to learn, right, when this first meeting is you are not alone, okay? The first meeting is so important because it helps you. It gets you started. Like when I wrote my book during COVID, the hardest thing for me to do was to start it.
0: Mm-hmm.
1: That was the hardest thing, the first sentence. And anybody who's ever written anything, an article or a book, will absolutely agree with me. The hardest part is to start. Once you start and once the ideas start flowing, it just comes. And when you're in that meeting, you're going to be amazed that once you start talking things out and I'm taking notes and listening, it's going to flow. You're going to feel great. It's going to be like, I don't want to say a therapy session, but in a way it is.
0: It kind of is, though. Seriously.
1: It's a financial therapy session, and you're going to feel better about it because not only are you going to get some stuff off your chest, but you're going to have me there to guide you, to coach you, and to literally make some calls on your behalf to get you the answers that you need. Mm-hmm. And you're going to feel, I'm just telling you, okay, everybody that's come in and talked to me has left the meeting saying, wow, this is great. I know more now than I did when I came in. And I can't help everybody who comes in, but the majority of people who come in, I can definitely point them in the right direction where I can say, hey, you should consider doing this, and here's why. You should take Social Security at this age. Here's why. You should consider doing Roth conversions. Here's why. But I always will follow up with, let me put it on paper. People love to see things on paper still, okay?
0: Mm-hmm.
1: I know the internet's wonderful, and you have everything. I store a lot of stuff in the cloud, don't get me wrong. But when it comes down to making decisions, okay, by the way, Ben Franklin had an amazing system for making a decision. He would literally grab a piece of paper, and on the left side, he would list the reasons why he should do something and move forward. And on the right side, he would list why he shouldn't do it. And if the left column was way more than the right column, the decision was made for him. It was clear. It was right in writing in front of him. And it's a beautiful thing. I still do that today when I'm trying to figure out what am I going to do? What's my next move? Whether it's...
0: Yeah, the pros and cons of things.
1: Exactly. You know, like selling a house, buying a house. Okay, so I had a wonderful woman come in. She went to a recent seminar. Very, very lovely lady. She's living down in the Cape, and she has some decisions to make. She's in a big house. Her mom just passed recently. She wants to move off Cape mm-hmm. because her nephews are off Cape. So I said, that's fine. I said, you don't have to make that decision right away. Everything's paid for. You're in good shape. You're getting an inherited IRA from your mom. You have some other monies in the bank, and you have some stocks. I go, you're in pretty good shape financially. So take a deep breath, relax, and start the process of looking off Cape in towns that make sense for you for where your nieces are and that stuff. And she's like, Yes, that makes sense, because I don't know what I want to do yet. I know I don't want to buy another house, maybe a condo, or maybe I rent. And I says, you know, sometimes it makes sense to rent short term first, because you got to feel for where that area is. Do you like it? You know, so rather than commit to get another property. And like I said, it's all paid. So sometimes thinking things through when it comes to the sale of a property or a house makes a lot of sense. And sometimes, like financially, she had some old 401ks. This is very, very common, Jess. She had like three or four of them from various companies. I said, look, what we need to do is to get a hold of those. Make it all one. Make it together for you to make your life easier from an accounting standpoint. Let's put them all in one place that you're comfortable with, and we can call that a day. Tie that knot up. And then we can look at the inherited. So you take a little piece at a time and move forward. And boy, her expression said it all. She was like, oh, she goes, you know, a lot of this was overwhelming. She goes, thank you for taking the time and speaking with me. And that's what's important, Jess, is getting things through like that and just walking things through. So that's what I can do to help people get through these issues and make sense of it all.
0: If you are listening right now going, oh my gosh, I am kind of going through the same thing, or yeah, this is overwhelming, and what am I supposed to do? How do I make these decisions? And we always call it paralysis analysis. Some people just kind of freeze when it comes to making so many decisions. And look, planning for retirement is not something to take lightly, guys. I mean, it's obviously one of, if not the most important decision and decisions you will ever make. The best thing you can do is at least begin the conversation. Or if you're currently retired and you're like, you know what, I just need to get a second set of eyes on here, because with everything going on, I want to make sure that I'm still buttoned up and ready to go. We'll do that for you. We can set up a phone call with Steve. 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
0: 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My name is Jessica. Steve Anzoni is here with me at Fairway Financial. I tell you what, if retirement's been on the brain, if you've been saying, you know what, this whole 9-to-5 thing, I'm done with it, or I'm done telling my boss what I really think, listen, you're in the right place. First of all, we want to make sure that you are entering retirement on your own terms and that you know exactly how your plan is laid out. That's where Steve comes in, guys. He's got over 30 years of experience here. He's the person that's going to find those answers for you. Take on all that heavy lifting. The biggest thing for you is to pick up that phone that you're probably scrolling on right now and call and say, look, Steve, let's set up a phone call. Let's set up a Zoom, or I want to come in and let's begin this conversation. 508-552-3230. This is where you'll talk about your wants, your needs, your concerns. And then Steve will say, hey, look, these are my options. These are my strategies where I can help you. 508-552-3230. And that website, fairwayfinancial.net. So apparently it's estimated that over the next 20 years, $90 trillion will be passed down from older generations. Bill Perkins, who wrote the book Die with Zero, says what is being transferred isn't just money. It's literally trillions in unlived experiences. He says that the fear of running out of money has people hoarding wealth at the expense of living their best life. And I can 100% see that with this high inflation, this market uncertainty. I think a lot of people are sitting on money right now, not making moves. He also sums it up by saying, you don't want to be the richest person in the graveyard. Steve, what are your thoughts on this?
1: Wow. That's an interesting take. I think it's sad that, and he's probably accurate too, the fear of running out of money has people hoarding wealth at the expense of living their best lives. That's a sad statement right there. Mm-hmm. My whole career has been to not have that happen to my clients. That's the number one thing is I want people to live their lives. I want people to travel. I want people to go wherever they want to go and enjoy life. The way you do that is not by hoarding wealth. It's by creating income. And this is what the wealthy people do. Let me just share something with you, okay? And I know a few very wealthy people, and they share stuff with me, which is great. Here's the bottom line. Their number one goal is to create income. It's not about the bucket of money. It's about the cash flow. So these people will invest in businesses. They'll invest in anything that will produce a check, you know, whether it's rental properties or stuff like that, or income annuities to create cash flow and income. Then when it comes to the wealth transfer, they're not going to punish themselves by hoarding all that money. What they're going to do is they're going to figure out a way to transfer it efficiently and for pennies on the dollar. In other words, discounted money. So most of these people use life insurance as a tool to transfer wealth to the next generation. Why? No state taxes, no federal taxes, no death taxes, no taxes. So you could do it efficiently. And for many people, the means are right before your eyes. So let's say you have $500,000 in a 401k, okay, and you have Social Security, and you've got no mortgage now, you're ready to go, you're excited, but you're still concerned about running out of money, because, I mean, $500,000 is a nice number, but let's face it, it's not huge. So what you would do in that scenario is, how can I create more guaranteed income for myself, and if you're married, your spouse? Because rule number one that I have, it has to be all about you first, and then if you could do something for the next generation, you do it. If you don't take care of you first, you're going to put yourself in a lousy situation, number one. Number two, most likely you're going to have to rely on your kids if you don't plan right. So $500,000, let's say you take a piece of that and you put it somewhere that can create a guaranteed paycheck of another $24,000 a year. So now with Social Security, let's say with that, you're up to $8,000 a month between Social Security and that check. That's pretty good if you have no debt. So we're going to get the fear of running out of money out of your system. Then you could take the rest of the pie you have, use that for fun, use that for travel, use that to enrich your life. Like, create those memories while you're here. Memories with your kids, memories with your grandkids. And then take a little piece of that. Remember, there's this thing called required minimum distribution, Jess, once you hit 73. So let's say you take 4% of the remainder of the pile, and that works out to be 10, 12, 15 grand. You take that, you put it aside out of your estate, out of your name. But watch this. Instead of just putting the 15 grand in a bank account or somewhere else, you put it in a special life insurance policy that will create hundreds of thousands of dollars tax-free day one. Okay? I love the expression on your face, Jess, because I get that a lot when
0: I
1: tell
0: people. Wait a minute, what?
1: You can literally, you can replace your whole 401k for pennies on the dollar. That's what these people do. That creates cash flow for you. You can live. You don't have to hoard. You're going to pass the money tax efficiently, which is the way it should be passed. Because I'm going to tell you something. The worst asset to pass on to somebody other than your spouse is your kids and grandkids. It could put them in a terrible tax situation, number one. And number two, it could disqualify the grandkids from financial aid, which obviously you had no intention of doing that. But when you don't think things through and you don't plan things through, plan unfolds and it happens without your control. That's the last thing you want. The people who are the most successful out there plan and plan and then plan again. And they make it so that they can have the cash flow they need for life, and they make it so they can have these life memories with your kids, with your grandkids, are way more valuable than giving them a bunch of money. I mean, when I spend time with the grandkids, it's gold. I mean, these kids running around, laughing, falling down, jumping in the pool. It's You can't replace that.
0: Yeah, money can't buy those kind of memories.
1: It can't buy it. All right, it can't. And don't fool yourself into thinking it can't. I love his line, you don't want to be the richest person in the graveyard. That's hilarious. By the way, that's true. When I pass, hopefully way down the road, I want to have tax-efficient money available for my kids and grandkids that they don't have to worry about the government taxing and doing that. I want to have lived a life that I can look back on and say, wow. Not no regrets. We're all going to have some regrets, Jess, but as little regrets as possible. Checking things off the bucket list. I've had a bucket list forever. My first bucket list, Jess, you know what it was? Running the Boston Marathon.
0: And you did that years ago.
1: 1992.
0: Phenomenal pictures, by the way. Lovely shorts.
1: Yeah, you see. Well, that was the style back
0: then,
1: okay?
0: That was the style, the short shorts. But you did, you ran the Boston Marathon.
1: Yeah, so I did it, and I was fortunate because I worked for John Hancock at the time. I was able to get a bib. I couldn't qualify for that race if I had rockets on my feet. But because I worked for Hancock and I did work the marathons in the past, they got me a bib. So you talk about a life experience. I still have the bib. I had the knee replacement surgery, so I don't have the knees. I traded those in for new ones. But I'll tell you, that memory and that experience will live forever in my heart. So that is something, my first bucket list item. And then from there, it just kept writing down numbers. I want to go here. Even anything that sounded improbable. I want to play golf at St. Andrews. I mean, that's a crazy dream to have, you know, 20 years ago. Mm-hmm. But I did it. I did it. I actually played at the old course at St. Andrews. Amazing experience. I wanted to play Pebble Beach someday. I got to do that, too. So you got to write these things down. You got to live them, dream them. It's just so awesome to do that. So this is what I can help people with. I could take what you want to do and make it more realistic simply by organizing the money you've already saved. You might not know this, but you might have the money in the wrong place. You might be able to achieve a lot of these things you're thinking of, but with the money where it's at now, it might not be feasible. If you make some moves, it not only could be feasible, but you could have that and you can create this wealth for a next generation that's not going to set you back. That's the last thing you want. So let's do that, Jess. Let's put it out there and let's call it a dream list or something like that. Let's help people achieve their goals while they're living, while they're retired, and get what you want to get and create that fun bucket that you love so much. That's part of my overall plan.
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0: Welcome back. We appreciate you joining us. Again, this is Ready, Set, Retire Radio. Social Security has a big problem, Steve, and it starts with the current birth rate in the U.S. Here is TikTok's news girl, Lisa Remillard. Here she explains.
4: At the end of July, the Centers for Disease Control said, as of 2024, the fertility rate in this country dropped to an all-time low. Less than 1.6 kids per woman ages 15 to 44. The rate needed for a population to replace itself from one generation to the next is 2.1 kids per woman. The fact is, when you're not hitting that replacement rate and there are fewer babies, in the end, you end up with a country with a larger proportion of older people and a smaller proportion of younger, healthier people who are able to work.
0: Yeah, so I mean, here's the deal. I think we've all kind of talked about that before, about how people really aren't having kids like they used to. It's expensive to live. It's expensive to have kids. So, you know, where this next generation is coming and the generation after that could put Social Security in a bad rap, in a bad way. And if this trend continues, again, yeah, fewer workers could be paying into the system, putting more pressure on Social Security. So if somebody's, I don't know, 5-10 years away from retirement, Steve, how much faith should we really put into that monthly check from Social Security?
1: Wow. I mean, that's kind of deep stuff there, but I would like to think that Social Security is going to be there for a very long time. What I would like to see happen is the system needs to be revised. The problem is the system was pretty much outdated in the 50s and 60s. And what I mean by that is, you know, they took X number of your dollars, they put it in a terrible savings account where you earn less than 1% a year. That can't happen. You need a better way of doing things. Like, for example, the Trump IRA, $5,000 a year for a newborn up to age 18. Mm-hmm. If you run those numbers at like 6%, it's going to have over $1 million by the time that kid turns 65. At even 6%, $1 million, which will produce way more than a traditional Social Security check will. But having said that, I understand why Social Security had its place. You got to understand the country, well, the world was a mess at that time. And FDR did the right thing by creating a Social Security, just the words alone, security. People needed to hear that word. They were losing their homes. They were losing their money. It was very desperate times back then. And it was the right plan at the right time. But it is too outdated. Think of this. If you had a 401, well, we all have 401k plans. Can you imagine putting your money in a 401k and averaging 1% a year? How many people would do that?
0: No, nobody.
1: Of course not. But of course, we're forced to do Social Security. And unfortunately, the people who make the decisions on this, they could care less about it. Oh, publicly, they'll say they care. But they're not in the system. They have a pension. They're not going to lose any sleep over it. That's the problem. It's part of what Warren Buffett said, accountability. You need to say to people, yes, it would be good to force people. Well, think about it, like pensions, like a police officer, for example. They take a percentage of their pay, 6 or 8%. I don't know what the number is today. And they force it out. They put it into a pension. You don't have a choice. That's not a terrible thing, but at least the money that it's going into is making money. If you could say the same thing to people, we're going to have Social Security, but instead of investing it awful, we're going to invest it more wise. Okay, I don't know if that is that a word? More wise, Jess?
0: I'm going to go with wiser, but sure.
1: Wiser. Okay.
0: We're going to invest it for 500, Steve.
1: All right. Thank you, Jack. We're going to invest it wiser, but my point is really straightforward and simple. Even if you had invested it in a, you know, CD at 3.5%, it would have returned almost 3 times more than what the system is now. And I know the way the system is set up, it sounds crazy, but it's almost like a Ponzi scheme because you're using other people's money today to pay somebody else. So when you retire, the worker's money is funding your retirement. And then in the future, they're hoping that the other piles of money will fund that and so on and so forth. That is destined for future failure. There's no doubt about it. But that's going to happen. I mean, that's 50 years. I mean, that's, you know, way down the road. The system needs to be revamped. People need to be held accountable. And I'm hoping someday we have a real leader who can have control or at least the opportunity to go to Congress and say, will you please stop messing around and fix it? Stop complaining about it and fix it. Now, this current administration, the Trump administration, did take steps to give some tax credits to people. Okay, now, we shouldn't be paying taxes on Social Security to begin with because we already paid taxes on the money, Jess. But at least this administration come out and said, we're going to give you $6,000 tax credit if you're single, and $12,000 tax credit if you're married. That's beautiful. Mm-hmm. At least it's helping with the tax situation. It's not going to help with the pile running out. We need to fix it, clearly. It's an antiquated system that was perfect at the time. Someday it will get done. I am not fearful of Social Security running out of money during my lifetime. So here's one way to alleviate that concern. Build your own income plan. And you can do that. There are products available that will do that. Guaranteed income annuities build income plans, similar to what the old pensions did. As a matter of fact, the old pensions had annuity options in them. Okay? So you can already do this yourself. You can take a piece of your 401k or IRA or even bank money, put it in a plan that will pay you a check for your lifetime, like I said, if you're married and or your spouse. So you can help the problem, okay, by being proactive and taking care of it so you don't have to worry about running out of money. But obviously the system is not totally broken. It's in dire need of repair. Let's put it that way. It's like a car with 200,000 miles on it. All right? It's time to take a look, you know, and repair it, modernize it, bring it into this century. But you can do a lot of things on your own to prevent yourself from having to worry about this particular issue. That's what I'm here for, is to help you do that.
0: Exactly. Here's the deal. You could worry yourself sick about what the government's going to do, what Social Security's going to do. And instead of doing that, why don't you put that in the wayside and just kind of think of Social Security as almost like an added value or the cherry on top. If it's there, great. If it's diminished, okay, well, at least it's kind of still there. If it disappears altogether, well, you've got a backup plan. That backup plan's at guaranteed income options, like Steve talked about here. So take control of your financial future. Don't wait on somebody else to tell you if money is going to be there for you. If you want to sit down with Steve one-on-one, start creating your guaranteed income plan. We'll do that for you today. That's 508-552-3230. That website, fairwayfinancial.net. Steve, before we close out today's show, we hear from listeners all the time that say, oh my gosh, I've been listening to you for 5 years, 10 years. I just found you on the radio, what have you. Let's talk about what makes you different. What makes you stand out from, you know, the guy down the street or those big names that we all know? Why should people come and sit down with you? What is your process and why is your approach different?
1: Well, as far as big name firms, that's the last thing I want to be. I want to be personable. I want to be accountable. When someone calls me, we're going to get right back to you. And that's not a line, by the way. That's what we live by. And that's important to us and it's important to you, is you're going to entrust us with your money. That's a big step. And when you do that, you should expect getting calls returned in an orderly manner, right? Not having to sit on hold or wait for your team to call you back in a week. That's just ridiculous. It's not going to work. What else separates us is experience. It's that simple. I mean, I've been here a long time. I've gotten knocked down, but I got back up again. Gee, that sounds like a song. By the way, I love that song. But that's life. You get knocked down, you get back up. You get knocked down, you get back up. You keep trudging forward, helping people, learning, keep moving forward. And that's what we are and who we are. We are small but educated. We have an unbelievable team of myself, an attorney, and a money manager who together have almost 100 years of experience, Jess. You're not going to find that anywhere. With what we have and the knowledge we have and how we work together as a team to help the customer achieve their goals. That's all we care about, is making sure that you are on track for your retirement plan. And by the way, that's what we all want. That's what I want in my personal plan, and that's what you want in your personal plan. And it's as simple as that. It's not complicated. We do not complicate things. We get right to it. And someone at the seminar the other day said, you know, Steve, I love the way you talked, and I love the way you just came straight out of the gate and just told it like it is. He goes, I really appreciate that, and I can't wait to meet you again at your office and continue this conversation. So I felt good about that. That was a new person coming to the workshop and just kind of threw that out there. But that's who we are. That's exactly who we are. If you ever read my book, and I hope you do, Tee Up Your Retirement, you're going to say, wow, this just sounds like the radio show. It just sounds like Steve is just talking in the book. And that's exactly how I wanted to write it. So I don't know. That's it, Jess. I mean, that's all I got. But I just stay true to yourself. I'm not everything to everybody. I don't pretend to be. That's why I have a team. I'm very honest with who I am and what I can do.
0: Yeah, I say it all the time. Come in and experience the difference there with Steve and Tracy and the team there at Fairway Financial. Again, that phone number 508-552-3230. 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And again, set up that time to talk with Steve one-on-one. 508-552-3230. 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That's going to do it for us. Again, happy Father's Day to all the fathers out there. Have a great weekend, and we'll see you next time.
1: Yes, and again, thank you very much for listening, and happy Father's Day to all you dads out there. 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
1: I hope my testimony is helpful to the work, important work of the committee to find justice for the victims.
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3: Welcome into the Weekend Dive. I'm Rory O'Neill. Iran and inflation are just two topics the Trump administration continues to battle. Let's bring in the host of the White House Briefing Room podcast, our correspondent, John Decker. Now, John, you asked the question of the week, and President Trump gave an answer that Democrats are going to run for the next 6 months. You asked President Trump about inflation.
4: I did ask the president a very basic question. The latest numbers for the Consumer Price Index came out Wednesday morning, and I wanted to get the president's reaction to that number, which was above 4% for the first time in 3 years. And the president gave me a very surprising answer. His answer began by stating, "I love the inflation." And that is the part that you're referencing, in which Democrats are certainly going to run with and broadcast commercials with over the course of the next few months leading up to the midterms.
3: But of course, his point being that he likes the inflation number because he's confident that when there's a deal with Iran, the oil prices come falling down and then the inflation number will fall rapidly and he'll get to take credit for it, right? That's his idea.
4: That's his idea. He explained that in an interview that he did later with the New York Post, but the damage was done. I think that was an effort at damage control. But all throughout the day on Wednesday, you saw every cable channel replaying that clip over and over again of the president saying, "I love the inflation."
3: But in that same answer, the president said the U.S. is actually taking Iranian oil because he believes that stabilizing the oil markets will quickly bring down the price of oil and lower inflation.
4: Well, that's exactly right. You know, and the president's correct in that. That is the reason for the inflation. The difficulty of getting energy supply to market because of the closure of the Strait of Hormuz. The president recognizes that. What he was pointing out is that the U.S. military has helped essentially escort oil tankers through the Strait of Hormuz over the course of the past few weeks, which allowed millions of barrels, according to the president, of oil to get to market. So that is something which I think the president hoped would calm markets, but financial markets initially yesterday did not respond favorably. Another down day on Wall Street.
3: Now, this question comes out of my ignorance, but that almost sounds like looting Iran.
4: It sounds like it, but the president often makes certain claims that often prove to be not accurate. This could be one of those claims. And of course, Iran still controls their country. They may have something to say about control of this very valuable resource, which, of course, we're talking about oil. Oil has been the lifeblood of Iran for literally decades.
3: This, again, focuses on the inflation numbers you were talking about, the CPI, the PPI, both posting numbers we haven't seen since the Biden administration in 2022. These price spikes are hurting the very voters that sent President Trump back to office. He realizes this is an issue hitting his demographic hard.
4: It really is. You know, inflation is something which the president, in response to my question about inflation, mentioned that it was down. It was tamed by his administration before this war with Iran began. But now the war's ongoing. It's been ongoing since February the 28th. And the latest number, 4.2%. All of that attributed to the fact that energy prices are up so high just over the course of the past few months because of the war in Iran.
3: And of course, the president keeps saying a deal with Iran is just 2 or 3 days away. And, you know, we've all been hearing this for 5-6 weeks now. I think fewer Americans are buying that line.
4: I think it's frustrating when you hear that coming from the president. And I think the difficulty in coming to a deal isn't on the U.S.'s part. It's on Iran's part. The president has said that Iran appears to be stringing the U.S. along. I asked the vice president about that very idea a few weeks ago in the Oval Office. And the president, I think, has come around to believing that's exactly what Iran is doing and has been doing as it relates to negotiations. You know, Rory, the last time there was a face-to-face meeting involving U.S. and Iranian officials, it was 2 months ago. It was on April the 11th, And since that time, there have been no face-to-face meetings involving any U.S. officials.
3: But it felt like the U.S. had been reluctant to restart the military strikes. And the president, what, by Thursday, was saying, you know, we're taking Karg Island.
4: Well, that's right, Rory. That's a very important strategic area for Iran. It's also important as far as its oil industry is concerned. And the president clearly tipping his hand in terms of what the U.S. may decide to do as it relates to Iran and going after various strategic assets going into the future.
3: Continuing our conversation with John Decker, the host of the White House Briefing Room podcast and our correspondent in Washington. John, there were a couple of domestic successes this week for the Trump administration. They did have that signing ceremony in the Oval Office with a $70 billion deal to fund both the Department of Homeland Security and Immigration and Customs Enforcement.
4: Well, that's right. This is something that the president has been calling on Congress to do. They just missed the deadline the president had set. He wanted to sign this legislation by June 1. So it was a little less than 2 weeks after that set deadline. But the Senate, through the reconciliation process, passed this legislation earlier in the week, and then they sent that bill over to the House of Representatives, which passed it 214 to 212, got into the president's desk for his signature. And what it does, it provides $70 billion in funding for ICE and Border Patrol, not just for this year, not just for next year, but for the remainder of the president's time in office.
3: And President Trump insisting he heard a lot more cheers than jeers when he went up to Madison Square Garden to see the Knicks lose that game earlier this week. Still a polarizing figure, but making history as the first sitting president to go to an NBA final.
4: Well, that's right. Unfortunately, the Knicks lost that game, but they came back with a remarkable come-from-behind victory in their next game, game number four. And the president is someone who describes himself as a lifelong Knicks fan. The president, once again, making history, becoming the first sitting president to attend an NBA Finals game. And as you know, it was not easy getting into Madison Square Garden if you had a ticket that evening because of all the extra TSA-like security.
3: But you're going to be getting in for fight night, June 14th, Flag Day, President Trump's birthday, and the big fight on the White House lawn.
4: Well, that's right. I've been invited by the White House to be a part of the press pool on Sunday night, so I'll be there. I got a tour earlier in the week of the Octagon, what the arena looks like, which can hold 4,000 people. And I toured the arena. There's not a bad seat if you are lucky enough to have a seat for this UFC match. And my seat will be prime spot. I look forward to it. I'll bring my binoculars if I want to get close to the gory action, Rory. But I'll also bring my binoculars because I can then see President Trump's reaction to all of the activity and festivities that will be going on.
3: Yeah, and the ring girls, too, I'm sure. All right. He's the host of the White House Briefing Room podcast, our correspondent, John Decker. John, thanks for your time.
4: Thanks so much, Rory. Really appreciate it. Have a great day.
3: The Americas play host to the beautiful game as the World Cup gets underway. But next, a Texas teen convicted of killing a track and field competitor as the Weekend Dive continues. I'm Rory O'Neill.
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1: These Gitmo detainees should have been executed, in my mind, personally, a long time ago.
2: They've been getting raped over and over and over again because this previous administration chose not to enforce our nation's laws.

0: that there was anything in the backpack, but Austin Metcalf pushed him or shoved him. And at that moment, Carmelo pulled out a knife and stabbed Austin Metcalf, happened to be right in the heart. Austin Metcalf, you know, dropped down. He was clearly in shock, and everybody was, you know, it was pandemonium. Carmelo Anthony ran out into the middle of the stadium. An officer caught up with Carmelo and, you know, was asking about it, something to the effect of, you know, suspect or allegedly. And he said, you know, no, I did this. Like, so he instantly said, I did this. I stabbed this person.
1: So then it must all come down to what happened in that instant, right? Was this some kind of premeditated murder? Was it self-defense?
0: The whole case came down to, was it self-defense? You know, was this a sneak attack? The prosecution says it was a sneak attack on Austin Metcalf, and the defense said it was self-defense. Ultimately, these guys were bullying him. Much of the eyewitness testimony in the case, there's only about 20-something witnesses called. It was a very short trial, speedy trial. There are teammates, friends inside the tent. They all pretty much said the same thing, you know, and some of these, because race is a factor here, it's worth pointing out that some of the people that were eyewitnesses were African-American and said the same things, that they believe that Carmelo Anthony was the aggressor, not the other way around. Again, their words, not mine. So this has gotten a lot of attention over the past year. I had a chance to view a videotape. I was one of the few journalists to give a view of videotape of the actual incident. It was taken from the press box in the stadium, and the video was trained on the bleachers across the way. Now, full disclosure, the video that I saw was not very good. You know, it's just a wide angle lens that's from far away, and so you can see people go into the tent, but you can't really make anything out. But you can see the pandemonium happen, and everybody start to figure, like, what was going on. That comes into question. This video comes into play because Carmelo Anthony has since already filed an appeal, but family representatives of Anthony have said there was a better version of that video that was not introduced in court and that should have been introduced by the defense. They feel the defense failed them.
1: And then the race factor, the victim, a white teenager, the suspect, a black teenager, and the jury has no African-Americans on it.
0: There were no black people on the jury, and they feel that that was not a fair representation. The district attorney said, you know, justice has been served here. And he thanked the jurors. He thanked the prosecution, the witnesses. He thanked the Metcalf family. The Metcalf family had been under gag order for a long time. But this was the first time he could actually speak. And man, the impact statements they read in court were powerful. They spoke directly to Carmelo Anthony, said, look at me, look me in the eye. He reportedly would not look up. He was only looking down. Jeff Metcalf said, a part of me died that day. I am not the same person that I used to be. We lost our son. Our house is quiet. We were robbed. You know, it was a torrent of emotion that came out.
1: The jury reached a guilty verdict, and the judge immediately takes the case into sentencing, and that's when we heard from Carmelo Anthony's mother.
0: She begged the jury for mercy and that her son was sorry. And the jury handed down 35 years guilty first-degree murder. And so outside the courtroom in Collin County, Texas, it was, you know, a bit of a zoo, I'd say. People were screaming and upset with this verdict and the sentence. And it was, you know, divided along racial lines.
1: News Nation's Rich McHugh reporting the family of Carmelo Anthony is already working on an appeal. The U.S., Canada, in fact, the world, fell in love with the crew of the Artemis II mission that went on that brave journey in their small capsule out past the moon, farther away from Earth than any humans had been before, only to safely return to Earth a few days later. Well, now meet the crew of Artemis III. Hoping to launch late next year, this crew will go on a mission in low Earth orbit to practice how to rendezvous and dock with other future lunar landers. The commander

0: of the mission, NASA astronaut Randy Bresnik, a veteran. Also on this flight, the pilot from the European Space Agency, Luca Parmitano, another NASA vet, as is Frank Rubio, who's also a medical doctor who will be on this flight. The rookie is NASA astronaut Andre Douglas. He was the backup who would have been called in to help out with the Artemis II crew had something happened before their mission launched. NASA Administrator Jared Isaacman.
1: This seems like the beginning of the future that we imagined as children. This seems like the very beginning of Earth's first Starfleet to me. Will we use Artemis III to get into the rhythm of multi-launch campaigns, test the interoperability across several systems while close to home, learn and improve, and inform the changes necessary when the torch will be passed once again?
0: Artemis III rookie Andre Douglas.
2: So, Mom, thank you so much for believing in me. For believing in me. This whole time, all these years, you prayed for me, you thought about me, and I'll always appreciate that. And Dad, that work ethic that you showed, that work ethic, I was trying to emulate you. You. Thank you so much. Oh, by the way, happy early Father's Day.
0: He's flown before, but the announcement still was overwhelming for Italian astronaut Luca Parmitano.
3: The rocket, figuratively and literally, is NASA. I'm grateful that NASA has allowed me to be part of this incredible group of people, of this crew, and for letting me fly. But we wouldn't be going anywhere without fuel. And the fuel that lets everything move is right here. Maya, Sarah, Marta, my extended family here in the crew, in the crowd. You are the energy that feeds my soul. And your love is the spark that ignites every passion. Thank you. Grazie.
0: Commander Randy Bresnik.
4: We are certainly humbled as a crew to be able to be your crew that executes this Artemis III mission in space. Being that unifying link between the phenomenal Artemis II mission we just had 2 months ago and the Artemis IV mission that will follow ours, where we will again be the first to land humans on another celestial body, that celestial body being our neighbor in the sky at night, the moon.
0: Three of the Artemis II crew members came on stage to congratulate their successors and quite literally handed them a baton.
5: And you guys know, because you work in the office, we've been carrying these batons around for way too long. And so with that, the Artemis II crew, comrade, hands you the baton. You got the controls.
0: Artemis III is set to launch late in 2027, setting up lunar landings in 2028. Measuring the excitement for the World Cup as the weekend dive continues.
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0: 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The Weekend Dive.
1: I'm not saying it's rigged. 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
4: Welcome back to The Weekend Dive. I'm Rory O'Neill. Does the World Cup runneth over? Will Martin is a senior editor at Business Insider. And Will, look, I'm a Gen Xer. I played soccer as a kid so many decades ago. But is this the time? Is this World Cup finally going to make America catch soccer fever?
5: Well, I think it's a very good question. You know, this is the second time the U.S. has hosted the World Cup, last time in 1994 and now 2026. And, you know, I think there is a lot of evidence to suggest that the popularity of football, or soccer as you guys call it, has boomed in the U.S. in the last few years. And I think this tournament, there seems to be an awful lot of hype around it, but I think the build-up has also been, you know, sort of taken up with a lot of discussion about things that maybe have slightly distracted from the actual games, whether that's the cost of tickets, the availability of tickets, difficulties with transport, getting to stadiums, getting back from stadiums, and also, you know, a few issues around people being granted access, whether that's players who've been, you know, searched when they arrived, or there's been a referee who's not been allowed to get into the country because he couldn't get a visa. So, you know, I think with the tournament starting this week, hopefully the football will become the main talking point, but, you know, you never know.
4: Yeah, NBA Finals first, and then I think maybe we can move on to football.
5: Of course.
4: NHL, too, I should add. But you're there in London. Do you get the vibe that America is rolling out the red carpet, welcoming the world?
5: One of the big things that will, you know, allow this World Cup to be a success is the fact that we are seeing games in, I think it's 16 different cities across the US, Canada, and Mexico. You know, I don't think in Mexico there's much of a problem with the popularity of football, but in the States, what's really interesting to see is that the games are going to be held from anywhere from, you know, New York and Miami to Seattle to Kansas City to Dallas. And, you know, it's going to be really fully across the country. And now with the new format of the World Cup, it's changed from previously being 32 teams to now being 48 teams. That's created an even more global experience. And, you know, there've been some great stories I've seen in the last few days about, you know, teams from Algeria, Jordan, Iraq, wherever it is, sort of descending on their home bases in cities around the US and creating this real buzz about the fact that, you know, there's this soccer team from a country that probably no one in the town has really been to before, other than, you know, maybe sort of expats and immigrants from those countries. And, you know, I think that's going to be really, really fun to see. And I think another element is the sort of flip side of, you know, fans from Europe and South America coming to America and experiencing the States. I would thoroughly sort of recommend people go and look. There's a German fan whose name I can't immediately remember, who is traveling by car, doing a sort of classic American road trip around the US, and is sort of documenting all the exciting things he's experiencing for the first time. He was blown away by his first experience going to a Waffle House, which is not a restaurant I've experienced myself. But yeah, it's really great to see sort of, you know, people coming over and tourists getting that sort of real American experience. And I think that's going to be really, really great to see over the next few weeks.
4: We're talking with Will Martin, a senior editor at Business Insider, about the ongoing World Cup competition. And Will, you mentioned that FIFA was trying to expand in the American market. And are they just really chasing dollars? I mean, the last World Cup was in Qatar. Now that here they are getting the American media markets. FIFA's about to make a fortune on this tournament.
5: Yeah, absolutely. And I think I don't know the exact figure off the top of my head, but I believe it's FIFA is expecting to make around $13 billion from this tournament. And, you know, that's a huge amount of money. This is something we've been covering a lot of Business Insider, is the fact that this is likely to be the most expensive World Cup ever. Just for some sort of, you know, for some brief statistics on this, we've looked a lot at ticket pricing. We did a sort of thought experiment where we looked at an Argentina fan. Argentina obviously won the last World Cup in Qatar. If you were an Argentina fan and you wanted to follow the team the whole way through the tournament, if they were to hypothetically win again, you'd be looking at a minimum of about $31,000, $32,000 to follow the tournament, which, you know, I mean, is obviously an incredible amount of money for any fan, particularly any sort of normal person. So, yeah, I mean, I think one thing that has been very interesting is that Gianni Infantino, the FIFA president, has talked a lot in the run-up to the tournament about, you know, has slightly sort of dismissed the concerns about costs and the pricing and used the fact that the World Cup is basically the only way that FIFA makes any money, and it only happens once every 4 years. So that's kind of their justification for it. And, you know, whether you agree or not with that is up to you. I won't comment on my end on that. But, yeah, I think the costs are going to be really interesting to see, particularly just as we exist in this world now where it feels like sporting events and concerts and that kind of thing are all getting way, way more expensive all the time. And that's definitely a trend we're seeing within the World Cup.
4: Will Martin, the senior editor at Business Insider, with a look at the big, beautiful game and how it's going to be played out in the Americas. Hey, Will, thanks for your time.
5: Pleasure. Thank you for having me.
4: The mRNA technology that many Americans became familiar with during the COVID-19 pandemic and the vaccines that came from it could now be used to help prevent some of the deadliest cancers from returning. News Nation's Anna Koyman picks up that story.
6: Here's the number that has oncologists really paying attention. Half. New data presented this month found a personalized mRNA treatment developed by Moderna and Merck cut the risk of melanoma returning or spreading by about half over 5 years. Now, that's a big deal because melanoma is the deadliest form of skin cancer, and patients with advanced disease often face a high risk of recurrence. Researchers say nearly 70% of patients who received the personalized vaccine plus immunotherapy remained cancer-free 5 years later, compared to about half of those who received standard treatment alone.
7: So we have kind of first signals that mRNA vaccines can be used in cancer care. But we've only seen a signal so far in melanoma. We have a long way to go to see if this therapy can be used in other cancer types and to really see if there's a survival benefit that would be meaningful to patients.
6: While the strongest results so far are in melanoma, researchers are also testing similar mRNA approaches in pancreatic cancer and glioblastoma, an aggressive form of brain cancer, with some early results showing promise. Doctors stress these treatments are still in clinical trials and larger studies are needed to confirm the benefits. Another challenge is that these are highly personalized therapies. Scientists actually have to analyze each patient's tumor, identify its unique mutations, and then create a custom mRNA treatment designed specifically for that person, that individual. So while these mRNA results are incredibly encouraging, experts do caution that it's still very early days and these early findings still need much larger clinical trials before they're widespreadly used for cancer care. For News Nation, I'm Anna Koyman.
4: The new movie that looks at the importance of the weather forecast on D-Day. We'll talk to the director of Pressure next as the Weekend Dive continues. I'm Rory O'Neill.
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3: Welcome back to The Weekend Dive. I'm Rory O'Neill. Anthony Maris is the director of the new movie Pressure, starring Andrew Scott and Brendan Fraser. And Anthony, this is a D-Day related story. It's the story of Dr. James Stagg. And yet this movie comes from a play first staged more than a decade ago. Why don't you set it up for us?
4: Dr. Stagg was the son of a plumber who rose up to become the chief meteorologist of the Allied forces. Winston Churchill himself basically demanded that the Allies have a Brit in charge of forecasting the weather for D-Day or in charge of the unit that looked at the forecasting. And the Americans had a guy called Irving Crick who had very, very different ideas, but was himself a very accomplished meteorologist. So in this film, as bizarre as it seems, we've got the clash of the two warring meteorologists. One says the weather is going to be great. One says the weather is going to be horrific. And this is all meant to be falling on the day where the largest amphibious assault in history is to take place. And that's the sort of kernel of the idea for the film.
3: And it's all a bit contradictory, right? I mean, Hollywood always wants that younger audience to show up, but it seems there's still this endless appetite for World War II stories, even as the survivors of that conflict dwindle.
4: You know, I think when people come away from this film, yes, they've seen a World War II film. They've seen a film that's set during World War II. But at its heart, it's also just a film about making the tough decisions. And I think it's truly a universal story. Like, a lot of people say that about their films, but anyone who, you know, is facing a really difficult dilemma in their lives and don't know whether to, you know, figuratively turn left or right, I think we'll find something in this, because these characters are going through these horrifically impossible choices. It's just that in this case, kind of the stake of the free world and the lives of hundreds of thousands, if not millions of people were at stake. So, yeah.
3: Oh, is that all?
4: It's just that.
3: I imagine the elevator pitch, as it were, was pretty tough. I'm like, it's a story about two warring weathermen.
4: Well, look, you know what? It wasn't a problem for us, because the theatre play had done really well in Britain's West End. It even played for the Queen and all of the leaders of all the Allied nations. So from France and Canada and, America and Australia and Greece and all these different countries, they all came together on the 75th anniversary of D-Day for a commemoration event. And they played some excerpts of this play. And wherever they played it, people were really wrapped in it, in the story. However, when we're making a film about it, it brings on a new life. So now, yeah, we're trying to bring this film out to the world.
3: And of course, it challenges what we think we all know, or what we learned in high school history. But even Brendan Fraser, who plays General Eisenhower in here, he even had to go do some homework. I imagine it was a pretty big lift for you, too.
4: Oh, I think all of us. Look, I knew the broad contours of D-Day. I did consider myself a bit of a World War II history buff to an extent, but I knew nothing of the sort of grueling, just impossible decision-making that was going on in the war room before one shot was fired. And I found that fascinating, found it just utterly fascinating that, so much pain and stress and kind of, just sleepless, torturous nights would come from trying to second-guess nature. Like with Eisenhower, he was smoking 4 to 6 packets of cigarettes a day, drinking 20 cups of coffee or more a day. He had an ulcer the size of, two quarters on his back. Mm. Like, he was just breaking down trying to figure out what to do. And he had these two camps who were just at odds, and seeing these different forces clash up against one another, these really brilliant minds, not just the meteorologists, but the generals and the officers, and you had the smartest mind that the Allied effort could throw at this problem, and to watch them just clash against one another over the 3-day period do we go or don't we go? There's an inherent kind of drama in that that, yeah, we wanted to explore.
3: And then you have to draw us in because we know how the story ends, right? So you have to really show us why this is so compelling.
4: Well, that's the hard part. And it's funny because many people who've seen it have commented, I kind of forgot what happened on D-Day about halfway through the film because I was so invested with these characters. And I think it's a testament to the performances of our amazing cast that they're able to sort of have the audience suspend their knowledge and just disbelief of what they do and don't know about World War II and just get taken, for a ride, what it feels like to be in that command room and to have the responsibility of all these boys, like basically these young boys' lives in their hands. A vast majority of the soldiers who went across in D-Day in those early waves were young draftees. They'd never seen combat before.
3: And you use the story of Exercise Tiger to show us there were no guarantees.
4: Absolutely. And I had no idea about Exercise Tiger. It was a very controversial military secret.
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0: president's on his way. I'm Daria Albinger, Fox News. Vice President Vance will soon join the U.S. delegation in Geneva, which is expected to begin talks tomorrow with Iran, which could lead to a peace deal. Fox's Bill Malugin at the White House says much of the focus remains on the Strait of Hormuz.
1: Conflicting reports as to what exactly is going on in the Strait of Hormuz today. The Iranian military announced they were closing down the strait because of what they say were repeated violations of the ceasefire, but CENTCOM countered that, saying traffic is flowing very smoothly and about 55 ships have already transited the strait today. So in the meantime, President Trump's envoy, Steve Witkoff and Jared Kushner, they're on the ground in Switzerland teeing up some of these peace talks we're expecting to see in the coming days. Vice President J.D. Vance saying he does plan to join them in the coming days and that the memorandum of understanding is already having an impact.
2: One of the things the president has set us out to do as a high priority is to open the straits. That's now happened.
1: Now, President Trump defending against criticism of that MOU.
0: The talks were supposed to begin on Friday, but they were postponed because of the fighting between Israel and Hezbollah in Lebanon. Before he left, the vice president spoke to Fox News about the FIFA World Cup, which the U.S. is co-hosting along with Canada and Mexico. He says the event is showing the U.S. and the world at their best.
2: One of the great things about these events is that there is this cultural exchange where we learn a little bit from them. And of course, they learn a lot about what makes America so great. I'm so proud to have the World Cup here.
0: And as for Team USA, it advanced to the knockout round after beating Australia yesterday. At the World Cup today, it was Germany over the Ivory Coast, 1-0. The Netherlands beat Sweden 5-1, and Ecuador meets Curaçao tonight in Kansas City. The U.S. takes on Turkey next, but that game's not going to mean anything because the U.S. already knows where they're going to go. 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
4: Meteorologist Danielle Noyce with your 1 degree outside weather network forecast. Becoming mostly clear tonight. Lows around 60. Tomorrow, a blend of sun and clouds. Low risk of an isolated brief shower. Highs in the mid-70s with the southwest wind, 10 to 15 miles per hour. Monday, some much-needed rain will move in, steady and at times heavy during the afternoon and evening. Highs in the upper 60s and a strong wind out of the south, 15 to 30 miles per hour, gusting a little higher later in the day. For the only forecast you need to know, download our free 1 degree outside weather app in the App Store and Google Play.
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0: Welcome to the Howie Carr Show. 844-500-4242. I hold in my hands a piece of paper. We have peace in our time. Well, maybe it's not that bad, but I'm not terribly impressed. 844-500-4242, 844-500-4242. But before we just talk about what's going on in the foreign affairs of the world, geopolitics, I have a I want to share with you Mara Healy. She's not doing well in the polls. Her Republican opposition is not showing a lot so far, but she's vulnerable and she sees it, and she's staying away from anything other than fluffer reporters, regime controlled media like National Panhandler Radio and the Boston Globe. But she's also putting out stuff on social media, and I just want to play this thing on social media and let you hear what the BS that she's putting out there. So she's talking about, if you want lower costs, go to Mara Healy. That's like going to saying, if you want temperance, go to Ted Kennedy. If you want fidelity, marital fidelity, go to Bill Clinton. I mean, come on. Is Rumble on or not? No one put Rumble on? Okay. Got to do everything around here. All right. Well, is it on?
1: Yeah, it's up.
0: Okay.
1: It's on.
0: It's on. Okay. 844-500-4242. So let's play the Mara Healy social media spot.
2: It's in November, and this is what I need your help with on the doors. This is what I need you talking to families about, talking to your friends about, talking to your coworkers about. Okay. This election for this seat is really important, and the choice couldn't be more clear. Mike Minogue and Brian Shortsleeve stand with Trump. I stand with you. I stand with you. You worried about housing, affording rent, buying a home? I'm your girl, okay? They're not. You worried about food security, feeding your family? I'm your girl. They are not. You worried about health care? You worried about how your aging parents gonna get health care or a place to live that's safe? I'm with you guys, okay? But at the end of the day, people gotta know who's on their side, okay? And who believes in them and who is fighting for them and who, in contrast, is just gonna be a rubber stamp for Donald Trump, who's hurt our economy, who's hurt our family, who's hurt our state, who's hurt our country. Remind people about what's at stake and remind people that I'm going to be a governor for them. I've got your back.
0: Really? She's got your back. She's for your family. People got to know who's fighting for them. Shall we talk about some of the people that she's fighting for? These are the people that she's angry. These are the residents of the state. Every day there are more and more of them posted by ICE Boston. ERO Boston, emergency removals. These are the people that she's fighting for, and Trump is trying to remove them from this state. For instance, Walter Alexander Garcia Ramirez, illegal alien and alleged MS-13 gang member from El Salvador. Who's your girl, your muchacha, Walter? I'm your girl. That's right. That's right. Okay. How about this guy down on the Cape? Jose Paula de Souza Neto, illegal alien, arrested in Hyannis after his convictions in Brazil for drug trafficking and association for drug trafficking. Whose side is Mara Healy on? These are the people she's fighting for. How about this guy, Henry Alexander Hernandez Amaya, a twice-removed criminal illegal alien from El Salvador. I'm citing from ICE Boston. Mara's on his side. What do you say, Mara? Are you on his side? Who are you fighting for? You said you don't want any of these residents taken out of the state. His criminal history includes a conviction for carnal knowledge of a child 13 to 14 years old without force, for which he was sentenced to 12 months incarceration. You want to be knocking on his door for Mara Healy? I know he's for Mara Healy. He has to be. For who else would he be for other than Mara Healy? How about Orlando Franco, illegal alien and foreign fugitive from the Dominican Republic? Two active arrest warrants in Costa Rica for threats against the woman and sexual abuse of a minor. Who do you think Orlando is for? Do you think Orlando wants Mara Healy to get reelected? That's who she's fighting for, and don't you forget it. 844-500-4242. 844-500-4242. Do you have a driver's license? Bet you do. I have a driver's license. Been one since I was 16 years old. So have most people. You know, Hillary Clinton has, it's been a long time since she's driven. She's about, what, 80, 85 years old. And she's been in the limelight for a long time. So, but she says, well, listen to what she says. Cut six.
1: You carry through what they're doing to try to undermine voting. They're trying to kick people off voting rolls. They're trying to demand, you know, forms of identification that most real people don't have, and most older people and most rural people don't have.
0: Most real people? Most rural people, most older people don't have driver's licenses. Is that what Hillary said? That's what she said. How out of touch can she possibly be? Over 90%, over 90% of the population has driver's licenses. 844-500-4242, 844-500-4242. You know, the people are listening to Mara talk about how she's got your back and she doesn't want all the residents taken off the street by ICE, and then ICE puts out who they're taking off the street, and she gets very angry that they're taking these lovely people off the streets. 508 says, why are they mad about ICE being at the polls? We've been told the illegals don't vote, so the ICE guys will just be standing around drinking coffee. Yeah, that's right. This will be election day will be a day when none of the residents, like these lovely people that are having carnal knowledge of 13-year-olds and committing drug trafficking crimes, they won't be taken off the street. They'll still be able to go about their business. You know, shoplifting, committing domestic abuse, driving drunk, selling fentanyl. They won't be bothered. They'll just be the residents. 844-500. The residents will be doing their resident things. 844-500-4242. 844-500-4242. I'm Howie Carr.
3: Howie Carr will return.
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16: Howie Carr is back.
0: A lot of people don't really want Mara Healy having their back. 978 says, Mara Healy has my back. 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What are the results thus far?
17: Today's poll question, which you can vote in at HowieCarshow.com, is what's your take on the quote-unquote end of the war? We won, we lost, stalemate, or we should finish off the IRGC after the midterms?
0: We should finish them off after the midterms.
17: 68% of the audience says we should finish the IRGC off after the midterms. 18% say we won, 13% say stalemate, and 1% says we lost.
0: Only 1%. Okay. All right. 844-500-4242. I hate to be a gloomy Gus, but President Trump did mention the two words unconditional surrender repeated times, and I don't think if they certainly didn't surrender, and they most certainly didn't unconditionally surrender. 844-500-4242. 844-500-4242. So we mentioned on Friday that there's a guy in Delaware named Tim McBride, and he thinks his name is Sarah McBride. And amazingly, he's the congressman from Delaware. It's one of those small states like Vermont. They only have one congressman. And so he was on the tour of Delaware. He was going to hit all 58 cities and towns, communities, villages, whatever, in Delaware over the weekend. And again, I thought that was nice of him to alert people so they could keep their kids indoors before he arrives. But was he playing the famous Multi and the Barbarian song as he from his loudspeakers in his car before he came into each town?
18: Are you a boy?
0: That's a song from a famous Massachusetts group of the 1960s. Used to be on the jukebox at the Plow and Stars on Mass Ave in Cambridge. I doubt it is today. But anyway, he's wrapping up her tour in Delaware, and he wanted to make sure that everybody knew it. You can let the kids out to play, and also the pets, because he's finishing his tour. Cut 7.
19: Everyone, I'm here with my horchata that I got from Martha's in Seaford, just across the Nanticoke, and I'm now finishing up my day in Blades, our 38th stop, our final stop of day 2. I'm energized. It's been a fantastic day. I'm going to go back, get a little bit of rest, and be prepared for our final day tomorrow. Our final day tomorrow, all day in Sussex County. Can't wait to see so many of you out there.
0: He just has to get a little beauty rest, and then it'll be back to tiptoeing through the tulips in Delaware. That's really great.
18: Are you a boy? Are you a girl?
0: That was suggested by somebody at the remote in Wells, Maine on Friday, and it was a great suggestion. By the way, we also had in addition to a great event at Litchfield's Bar and Grill in Wells, Maine on Friday, we had a great event at the Country Club in Atkinson, New Hampshire, with the Rockingham County Republican Committee. I saw all kinds of state reps and state senators. Ran into two former U.S. senators who are now squaring off for the Republican nomination, John Sununu and Scott Brown. Had a picture taken with both of them together, and it was a good event, I thought. And thanks to everybody who turned out, and it was a lot of fun. 844-500-4242. And you know, they have a lot of state reps in New Hampshire, as you know, 400 of them. They get paid $100 a year. That's all they get is $100 a year. And there's 220 Republicans and 180 Democrats.

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3: 844-500-4242, 844-500-4242. Don't you mean squirrels with a uterus? That's gestating squirrels, lactating squirrels, squirrels with a uterus. This is a future poll question of the Howie Carr Show. How do you refer to the women in your life? Or do you not even use the word woman because you're not a biologist?
4: How much gestating could a squirrel gestate if a gestating squirrel could lactate?
3: These people are tying themselves into knots. And you know, and Kathy Hochul, the governor of New York, she's got this bill, that bill on her desk about the non-gestating parents or the gestating parents. You know, they're going to change the whole code of all the family law in New York State. And she can't even touch it until after the election. She can't offend it. People will be offended. I mean, this is insanity, what's happened. 844-500-4242, 844-500-4242. Frank, you're next with Howie Carr. Go ahead, Frank.
5: Hi, Howie. Another question about the squirrels. How do you know how they identify?
3: You know, you're right. Who are we to make assumptions about a squirrel's, not sex, but gender, right?
5: Right. But that's not why I called, Howie. When Trump went in with Operation Midnight Hammer, he said it was complete and total obliteration of their nuclear program.
3: Right.
5: Then he justified going in the second time because of an imminent nuclear threat from Iran. Now, I voted for him for three times. I really like what he did on the border and deportations and crime in this country. But he's going to lose credibility, and that's a very important thing for a president or anyone else to have.
3: No, you're absolutely right. I mean, I don't know. I mean, we don't know what's in this thing, and the fact that they're not really telling us what's in it makes me think that perhaps it's not really all that he has claimed that he was going to get. I mean, I saw the number, Frank, today that they're talking about giving them $300 billion. Are you kidding me? You know how many nuclear weapons they could build with $300 billion?
5: And they will if we don't change the regime.
3: I know. This is, these are really bad people. These are, you know, the thing is, I was thinking about it. Pakistan has a nuclear weapon, but they've got India on their border, right? They can't beat India, so they have to worry. They can't really do much. With North Korea, they're too small, and China's kind of taken care of them, taken responsibility for them a little bit. But with Iran, there's nobody to take responsibility. They're just like a rogue state.
5: Yeah, they're complete fanatics. If they destroyed themselves, they don't seem to care.
3: No, the nutty ones. I mean, not that they're all nutty like this, but the nutty ones think that if they start a world-ending conflagration, that the 12th Imam will come back and bring back paradise on earth, the second coming, whatever you want to call it, right? But it's just a real mess. Thanks for the call, Frank. And we got to get through the midterms. You know, I mean, I understand that. And you know, oil prices are dropping. I don't know if you've been driving around lately, but yesterday was the first day out on Route 1 south of the city. I saw the price under $4 a gallon. And today at the place I go, Patriot Gas in Wellesley, it was $3.93 a gallon. And that's better than it has been for a long time. The price is now $80 a barrel. And, you know, I think it was about, wasn't it about $75 when the war started, something like that? So it should be, the price should be going down. And that we just got to get through the midterms here and hope for the best. But it's, you know, it's really interesting that Donald Trump in 2020, he put out a tweet and said, said, Iran has never won a war, but never lost a negotiation. That's a pretty telling statement, and I think it's true, isn't it? 844-500-4242. 919, oil is dropping like a rock, but experts now warn that prices could surge because of low inventories. Give me a bleeping break. These people are unbelievable. Yeah, I saw that same thing. Yeah. Oh, the price, the inventories are so low. Oh, wait, last week, wasn't I reading that China had reduced their consumption by 3 million barrels a day and that was kind of making up the slack? 844-500-4242-201. I hope 47 was not rolled. Well, I think they had him in a tough spot with the midterms. That's the only thing. I mean, we were winning the war. We could destroy them, but he doesn't want to. If he loses the midterms and loses control of Congress, then he just gets impeached for the next 2 years, and you don't get any judges in. You don't get regulations repealed, which you have to keep the economy going. The Democrats will be back in control. He's in kind of a tough spot. I was thinking about it today that, you know, when Abraham Lincoln had the Civil War going on, they had this, the Democrat Party was known as the Copperheads. And these were people who just wanted to surrender to the Confederacy and allow the Confederacy to have their slaves and all this. And the Copperheads actually almost won the election in 1864. That's why President Lincoln had to get rid of Hannibal Hamlin from Maine. Hannibal Hamlin would have been the first president from Maine in 1865 when John Wilkes Booth shot him. But Lincoln was afraid of the Confederate sympathizers, the Democrats, as it were, the Copperheads. And so he put Andrew Johnson on the ticket from Tennessee, who was, you know, he ran on the Republican ticket, but he was basically a Democrat. And he was a disastrous president. The lesson here is never have a president of the country named Johnson. You had Andrew Johnson, and then you had Lyndon Johnson, two of the worst presidents in American history. Not the worst. That would be Biden, but they were probably in the top five. 207, America doesn't have the will to actually win a war anymore. I know, I thought we did this time, but yeah, I guess you're right. 844-500-4242. 617, I'm tired of these callers saying I voted for Trump three times, but for crying out loud, would you rather have Biden dealing with Iran? Would you rather have Iran still have a complete military? Take what you can get. I'm afraid we're going to give them too much, though. I'm afraid we're going to rebuild the country, and then they're going to just use the money like they did when Obama and Biden gave them billions and just build more nuclear weapons and give it to kill people all across the Mideast and everywhere else in the world that they can. 844-500-4242. I'm Howie Carr.
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1: The Rumble and Twitter and Facebook viewers are very, very astute in noticing what's on. And they just, 919 just said, is that a name tag on your shirt, Howie? Were you at an AA meeting or something? No, I don't think they have name tags at AA meetings. But this just says Silver Bits on it. I just put it on for this segment. We are joined now by Silver Dave from Ware, New Hampshire. And if you want to check out his website and his company, go to localsilvermint.com. It's in Ware, New Hampshire. You can call him up. And he's here for his mid-month metals update here on the Howie Carr Show. And this is a good time for him to be here because the war is allegedly ending, or at least it's in hiatus for a little bit. So I'm going to ask you, I'm going to start off, Silver Dave, how is this affecting precious metals prices today?
2: Howie, that is a great question, and I'm glad you asked. So historically, gold and silver were considered safe haven assets. And so during times of war or global uncertainty, people would buy gold and silver as a backup plan, and we'd see the prices of gold and silver going up. But for the past 20 or so years, that has not been the case. And a mentor of mine, said to me, he said, Dave, that it used to be precious metals go up during the wars. It's not that way anymore. I don't know why. Well, a tip that my mom actually gave me in conversation caused me to deep dive and find what I think has a lot to do with that. And that is that in 2006, most of the silver market... Well, actually, let me word this a little different. Right now, the futures commodity sellers are selling 395 ounces of silver on paper for every 1 ounce of silver produced. And in 2006, it was 1 to 30. So they were selling 30 ounces of silver for every 1 ounce of silver produced. And in 2006, the Commodities Exchange changed the rules, forcing more paper silver into the market. So in 2006
1: and earlier... Paper silver is a lot like paper, right?
2: It's a lot like paper because it's paper promises for silver that right. doesn't exist. Well, now that the paper silver is 395 to 1 instead of 30 to 1, it makes it such that the physical silver buying has almost no influence on the silver price. So in the past, when a war would happen, the prices would go up. Now, people actually, it does the opposite. The price goes down. When they announce a ceasefire, the price goes up. When they announce that there's a war coming, the price goes down because the silver, which was a physical, tangible thing, has now become a paper thing. So it's more like a stock.
1: So in other words, when the war starts, they're better off buying silver, buying oil, because oil actually exists. So now the war starts, oil prices went up. So now the war has at least ended temporarily. There's a ceasefire of sorts, more formal supposedly than before, but now the price of oil is going down.
2: Yes, yeah, so there's a major de-link between the paper markets for oil and for silver and for gold than the actual physical metals and oil itself. And so I think that though, you know, you mentioned it might be better to buy oil, it depends. If you're going to buy physical silver, I think owning physical silver is the best thing because even though there's been a de-link between the paper and the physical thing, there is a day of reckoning coming. And I think that there's a vacuum cleaner sucking the silver out of America. A lot of it's actually going to China, I think. And in turn, once a lot of that silver is sucked out and there's less supply, then I think when people have trouble getting physical silver, then the price is going to go up. And I think the silver price is going to go up to a very extreme extent because the big guys, the big players out there, they're buying silver. Meanwhile,
1: like who? Give me some. Do you know any
2: The problem
1: names?
2: Is they're big, so they don't tell me what they're doing. And here's the thing:
1: are there any hunts out there that we know of? Any names?
2: Not that we know of, because the thing is that the big guys don't tell the mass people what they're doing. I don't mean Massachusetts people, but they don't tell the masses what they're doing because what they're doing is the smart move. They want the masses to do the dumb move. because the weak hands, they're selling their silver now for low ball prices. And the big guys, they're buying the silver for low prices, and they know it's going to go crazy high. So they don't tell us that's what they're doing because they don't want us to copy them. But once there's less silver, I think the silver price is going to go very high. It's going to be extreme.
1: So what the point is here, and we're talking to Silver Dave from localsilvermint.com in Ware, New Hampshire. You can come by if you want, and you can talk to him personally about this. But the bottom line is you want to buy physical silver.
2: Yes. You want to hold it. You want physical silver
1: like
2: that you
1: those
2: know
1: dimes.
2: It really exists.
1: Like those dimes you sent, you
2: like
1: sold me.
2: Like the dimes that you got, yes. Because you can
1: trade
2: them.
1: And I have them in a vault now.
2: That's a good idea, Howie. It's good to buy a vault, too. And so having physical silver and like silver bits, which is the product that we make, which are little silver, 1/10 ounce little bits of silver, instead of buying a 100 ounce bar that's $8,000 each, these things are $8 each. So they're more accessible for a smaller purchase at a time. You can give them as gifts to your graduation, something that holds its value. But you can also trade them for goods and services locally in an emergency financial situation.
1: So what's the size of a silver bit compared to one of my dimes?
2: It's almost just like a dime, except it's pure silver, and it explicitly says that it's pure silver right in it, which the dimes don't.
1: Mm-hmm.
2: So it's really easy for a person who doesn't know about coins. They just receive it. They can tell what it is. Silver bits, tradable, pure. We've been selling a lot more silver bits than anything else lately because people see the point of having not just silver that holds its value, but also silver that's easier to trade because it's more divisible.
1: So how do people get in touch with you, Silver Dave?
2: So I would recommend that you either go to localsilvermint.com or come to our beautiful showroom in tax-free Ware, New Hampshire. 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And you walk out with the silver in your hands. 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
1: And not a piece of paper, silver.
2: Not a piece of paper. 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
2: Silver is much better. 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
1: of
2: that.
1: And can people call you? 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
2: If you want to call us at 603-529-3999. 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Thank you so much, Howie. This is awesome.
1: So again, what about the price of gold and platinum, the other precious metals?
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1: do you have them?
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1: 603 says, make sure of the spelling of bits. B-I-T-Z.
2: B-I-T-Z, although we have
1: BITZ. 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
1: 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Says 919.
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1: 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I'm Howie Carr.
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